0: Always looking to support young Aussie bands. In that opener, we had three of my faves. First up were Vanilla Gorillo with Tropicana. Then Rum Jungle took us back home. And those boys from Margie's Chasing Astrid went all hydrophobic on us.
1: Follow the sun.
0: Yeah, escape the winter chill when you follow the sun to Crescent Swells. 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All along the perfect peninsula and beyond.
1: Breathe in the air. 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

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Or, even better, go back in time with the revolution.

Yeah, it's island time. Close your eyes and drift off to a place where you can just lay back and relax. 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Taste the fresh salt on your skin as the island sun warms the soul. And Henry Capone and Leoski sing of island love.

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0: Good morning and welcome to the Musical Chairs Chat Show. I'm your host, Ellie. Today we're joined by an incredibly talented young artist who's already making an impact on the international music scene. At just 14 years old, he's a singer, songwriter, guitarist and multi-instrumentalist from Queensland, whose music is connecting with audiences across Australia, Indonesia, Europe, South America and beyond. His brand new bilingual single, Iron Vein, sees him collaborating with one of Indonesia's biggest bands, creating a powerful musical bridge between two countries and cultures. It's a pleasure to welcome Shumo to the show. Shumo, welcome to the show.
1: Hello.
0: You're only 14 years old, but you're already achieving things many artists spend years working towards. How does it feel to hear people describe you as an emerging international artist?
1: It feels great to be called an emerging international artist, but I truly want people to know me as Shumo Eiji for my songs and my name, Shumo Eiji.
0: You're balancing high school with a rapidly growing music career. What does a typical week look like for you?
1: Well, yeah, I'm actually an honors student, but I always prioritize my music over my studies. But a typical week for me is just music and studies, nothing else.
0: When did you first discover your passion for music and what inspired you to start writing your own songs?
1: I'll just tell you how I got into music. So at the age of 7, I just decided I want to learn beatboxing because I thought it would be the next big thing. Mm-hmm. But then immediately I switched to rap because I was a hardcore Eminem fan. Then after that, I picked up my first guitar, and that was the moment I fell in love with music. And with that moment, I started singing, I started making music. Everything else came along with that moment.
0: You've already written more than 16 original songs. Where do you usually find inspiration for your songwriting?
1: My inspiration usually comes when I lock myself in a room for 8 hours and then just something clicks. When the melody comes, when you're in the zone, that is my inspiration.
0: Your new single, Iron Veins, is a collaboration with Indonesian band Batal Senja. How did that connection first come about?
1: So in my social page, I have a lot of fans from all around the world, like France, Germany, Brazil and Indonesia. And a lot of Indonesian fans said to collab with some famous Indonesian people. So then I sent my song to Batal Senja, and I just couldn't believe it. He responded quite quickly, actually. And then, yeah, we started working on the song.
0: What was your reaction when you realized one of Indonesia's biggest bands wanted to work with you on one of your songs?
1: And the reaction was I literally like couldn't stand on the floor. I just immediately dropped down and it just immediately started working with them.
0: You mentioned that your online audience in Indonesia played a role in bringing this collaboration together. What's it been like connecting with fans from another country and culture?
1: Well, music is from all languages, but when I'm like replying to Indonesian comments or working Batal Senja, all around the internet there's translators now, so it's quite easy. Actually,
0: Iron Veins combines English and Indonesian lyrics. What was the experience like creating a bilingual song?
1: Originally, I sent my English lyrics to Batal Senja, and then he adapted it to Indonesian. And when the first time I translated his Indonesian, I just felt the deep and rich meaning of it. And especially the language is so beautiful to sing and to hear.
0: The song explores themes of emotional armor, strength and vulnerability. Why was that message important for you to share?
1: I'll just tell you the first two lines of my song. It was, I made myself to never be weak, let the iron harden my skin. And this message was important for me to share as my friend was actually experiencing this. And I actually saw a lot of people was also experiencing this. So I just wanted to spread it to across the whole world. A song that people can connect to.
0: Across the 3-month collaboration process, what did you learn from working with Batal Senja?
1: I just saw him, Batal Senja, just amazing professionalism and how music is has no language barriers. Yeah, that's it. I was just so happy.
0: Your guitar playing is a big part of your sound. How important is the guitar when you're writing and recording music?
1: It is actually the core of my songwriting process. I always start with my guitar, and it is my chords, my melody. Sometimes I can make vocal melodies on a guitar. It can be harmonies. It is everything.
0: You've performed in front of huge audiences, including crowds of more than 40,000 people. Do you still get nervous before stepping on stage?
1: Well, for the size of that stage, I will always get nervous. But when I get on the stage, all the energy from those 40,000 people surge through me, and I'm in a different zone. And I feel much better on the stage when I'm not on the stage.
0: Of all the performances you've done so far, is there one moment that stands out as unforgettable?
1: There absolutely is. Just last year in December, I performed in Vietnam. And when I performed for only 20,000 people, it started raining.
0: Right.
1: But everyone just stayed with me, and they did not move a single bit.
0: Oh, that's wonderful.
1: Yeah.
0: You have fans from all around the world. Has there been a message or an interaction with a fan that's really stayed with you?
1: It's not about the message, but the fans itself, because I have a few fans that have stayed with me from the beginning up to now. And they still are commenting daily. And also, if a message, many people have been sending me a brilliant poems, and it's just beautiful to read it every time.
0: You're expected to perform Iron Veins live in Jakarta later this year in front of around 50,000 people. How exciting is that prospect?
1: First of all, performing on 50,000 people is the most people I've performed, so that is already a great deal. And secondly, performing with Indonesia's biggest band, Bantusa Jazz Crazy, and combining both of them together is unreal.
0: Your music blends pop, indie rock and melodic rock influences. How would you describe your sound to someone who's hearing it for the first time?
1: Two words, emotional and personal. And it's filled with guitar.
0: What do you hope listeners take away from Iron Veins when they hear it?
1: I want them to take the message. It's about building an armor to hide yourself and protect yourself from pain, to become stronger. But once this armor will become a cage that locks yourself from your true and hides yourself from your true self. And eventually you want to break out and you want to break out and be free. That is the message.
0: Wow, that's incredible. Looking ahead, what goals have you set for yourself over the next few years as an artist?
1: The only dream and only goal I ever have is to go to my own concerts and big concerts because of my famous songs.
0: Wow, that's a pretty good project to work on, and I'm sure you'll get there. Okay,
1: thank
0: you. So we're going to have a quick fire round with questions now. See if you can give me a quick answer to some of this. Your favourite guitar riff that you've ever learned?
1: It is the intro to Snow, Hey Oh.
0: A song you wish you'd written?
1: Every Breath You Take by The Police, I think.
0: Studio recording or live performance?
1: Live performance.
0: Morning person or night owl?
1: Definitely night owl.
0: One word to describe Iron Veins?
1: Emotional.
0: Dream artist collaboration?
1: Bruno Mars.
0: If you weren't making music, what did you think you'll be doing?
1: Music is life. So if I wasn't making music, I'll just get back to music eventually.
0: Shumo, it's been fantastic having you on the Musical Chairs Chat Show.
1: Thank you.
0: Congratulations on the release of Iron Veins and on everything you've achieved so far.
1: Thank you so much, Miss.
0: Be sure to check out Iron Veins when it drops on June 5 and follow Shumo on social media to keep up with his exciting musical journey. I'm Ellie, and you've been listening to the Musical Chairs Chat Show.

That was an artist called Shumo, and would you believe it, he's only 14 years of age, and that's his brand new bilingual single called Iron Veins.

That was Tell Me I'm Right by a very talented Australian musician from Perth, Danny Dre. Time to look up. The planets are shifting, the moon is moving, and the stars have something to say. From love and ambition to fresh starts and fiery energy, we've got your cosmic snapshot for the week ahead. Let's see what's written in the stars. Aries, a leadership opportunity may arise. Step forward with confidence, but remain open to teamwork. 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Keep an open mind and explore fresh interests. 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Your attention to detail is your greatest strength. Libra, seek balance between giving and receiving. A healthy compromise benefits everyone involved. Scorpio, transformation is possible this week. Let go of what no longer serves you. Sagittarius, a chance encounter could lead to an exciting opportunity. Stay curious and engaged. Capricorn, your presence continues to impress others. Focus on steady progress rather than perfection. Aquarius, innovation leads the way. Your unique approach may solve a long-standing challenge. Pisces, creative projects flourish. Allow yourself time to dream and express your imagination.

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This is Ellie on the Musical Chairs Chat Show. And coming up next, we have our weekly movie review with Mark at the Movies.

Good afternoon, Ellie, and it's great to be back on your fantastic show for another round of Mark at the Movies. Once again, two movies to review, so let's get cracking. First up is the latest installment in the Evil Dead franchise. I saw the first Evil Dead back on VHS in the mid-1980s and couldn't believe what I was watching. It was completely like any horror movie I'd watched before, and I loved it. Fast forward 40 plus years, and we have the sixth installment in the franchise, Evil Dead Burn. This was released nationally last week and runs for 110 minutes. The budget was a considerable $20 million that director Sebastian Vanek had to play with, substantially more than the series creator Sam Raimi had all those years ago. This is a supernatural horror film filled with blood and gore, hence the R rating. The story follows Alice, who after the death of her husband, retreats to her late husband's isolated family home to grieve alongside her in-laws. What begins as a tense family gathering soon becomes a nightmare when an ancient evil transforms members of the family into vicious deadites. Trapped in the remote house, Alice must battle the demonic forces while confronting the horrifying realization that the vows she made to her husband may bind her to evil even after death. Look, I like the movie. There is lots of gore, which is very inventive and well done. It's got an intense atmosphere, strong direction. Sure, it lacks the dark humour and fun that made the original trilogy so memorable, but this is one of the most spiritual entries in the franchise. 3 stars from me. I've been watching a lot of Alfred Hitchcock movies of late. 3 weeks ago, I reviewed The Lady Vanishes with a 3-star rating. So for my blast from the past this week, I'm having a look at the 1934 movie, The 39 Steps. This British spy thriller was directed by Hitchcock and stars Robert Donet and Madeleine Carroll. It is loosely based on the 1915 novel of the same name by John Bushin. It concerns a Canadian civilian called Richard Hannay, who becomes caught up in preventing an organisation of spies called the 39 Steps from stealing British military secrets. Mistakenly accused of the murder of a counter-espionage agent, he goes on the run to Scotland and becomes tangled up with a woman named Pamela. He hopes to stop the spy ring and clear his name. In a strange twist, the two of them end up handcuffed together and she is eventually persuaded of his innocence. Next, they must find a way to convince the police. I really like the movie a lot, even though it's so old. There is plenty of suspense, mystery, humour and romance, and the story gallops along at a great pace. The 2 stars give great performances as well. The Scottish Highlands provide a stunning backdrop, and the film's famous wrong man theme would become a hallmark of Hitchcock's later work. 3.5 stars from me. That's all for this week. 2 reviews, of which both are worth seeing. I look forward to bringing you another episode of Mark at the Movies next week. Bye for now.

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1: Welcome to my program, Golden Years with Craig, 88.7, 90.3, Radio Northern Beaches, the voice of the Northern Beaches of New South Wales. And what an exciting time this week. I'm celebrating the birth of a wonderful, wonderful little child, Savannah. She's the younger sister of Sienna, and this is the connections are my good friend Phil Gibbs and his dear wife Catherine, and this is their daughter Amy, who's had this beautiful child. And so I thought I would play music that this family, this extended family, really love. And the first song that they've chosen is Stand By Me, Florence and the Machine, dedicated to dear departed Phil, a wonderful, wonderful man. This song was played at Rebecca's wedding before she walked down the aisle. So here we go, Stand By Me.

Just to bring you up to speed with this family, we've got two beautiful daughters, to Catherine and poor departed Phil, who left us 3 years ago. And the first song we just heard, Stand By Me by Florence and the Machine, was for Rebecca's wedding. And this next track is Hold by Vera Blue. And this was played when Amy, who just had this beautiful child, walked down the aisle with her dear dad. So let's listen to Hold.

What a feast of music I have for you, care of this beautiful family and their new child. I'm really loving this music. And the next one is A Little Ray of Sunshine by Glenn Chorick and Brian Cadd. And apparently, Phil, he wanted to be called Pappy when he was a grandfather, would sing this song to young Amy and Rebecca when they were little. So let's listen to Little Ray of Sunshine.

Well, of course, the little ray of sunshine is Savannah, who arrived on Monday last. And she's the younger sister to Sienna, who's now two. And Puppy up in heaven would be singing that song right now. So let's go to the next music choice, which is wonderful. And it's Here Comes the Sun by the Beatles.

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We lost dear Phil 3 years ago, and as he passed, they were playing this beautiful song by the Beatles, Let It Be.

Well, what a great song that is. And this next song is the first song that Kathy and Phil ever danced to, A Whiter Shade of Pale.

You've just joined the program. It's Craig Brown, Golden Years with Craig, 88.7, 90.3. Radio Northern Beaches, the voice of the Northern Beaches of Sydney, Australia. I'm doing a special music program dedicated to the arrival of Savannah. Wow, beautiful little child that's just been born. And up in heaven, Pappy is smiling down. This next song is an absolute beauty, Horses by Darryl Braithwaite.

Well, I understand that that was a firm favorite on the trips, the car trips to Byron. And the next song we're going to go with is Weak Becomes Heroes.

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Done voicing my pity, now let's get to the nitty gritty. Tune reminds me of my first E. Flight unique, still 16 and feeling horny. 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Where you from, what's your honor, what's your story? Mesmerizing tones, rising pianos, this is my zone, so stop cloning. Pick paper, scissors.

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0: 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The night slowly fades and goes slow motion. All the commotion becomes floating emotions. Same piano loops over. Arms wave, eyes roll back and jaws fall open. See in soft focus. Chatting to this bloke in the toilets. Dizzy new heights, blinded by the lights. These people are for life. It's all back to his place at the end of the night. Yo, they can settle wars with this. If only they will. Imagine the world's leaders on pills. Then imagine the morning after. Wars causing disaster. Don't talk to me, I don't know ya. But this ain't tomorrow, and for now I still love ya. Hours fly over. Sail round, diamonds and pearls. Never seen so many fit girls. Discover new worlds. Look at my watch, can't focus. Last 2 hours are lost. Every move fills me with lust. All the life's problems I just shake off. Hell, mad little events happen. Things map out and a few blue maddens are like the toilets. Big beefy bounces out to reveal us. Geezers on ease and first timers. Kids on whiz, darlings on Charlie. All come together for this party. All races, many faces. From places you never heard of. Where you're from, what's your name and what you want. Sing to the words, fix to the fat ones. The tribal drums. The sun's rising. We all smile. 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

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Memories smoulder, winter's colder. But that same piano loops over and over and over. 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

0: sing. 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
0: You all sing.

Well, that was The Streets, aka Mike Skinner, and apparently Phil used to sing it with Amy on their way to school. So, next we've got U2 and One.

Well, I hope you've enjoyed this hour of music. I certainly have. We're going to take you out with Wild Horses, Rolling Stones, and this is one of Phil Gibbs' absolute favourites. See you at the same time next week. Craig Brown, Gold News with Craig, 88.7 and 90.3, Radio Northern Beaches, the voice of the Northern Beaches of Sydney, Australia.

0: Hello there, American Dan here. 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It's a little bit weird. 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
6: 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I'm Michael Lester, and thank you for joining us in our ongoing series commemorating the 125th anniversary of the foundation of the nation of Australia, the Commonwealth of Australia, in January 1901 with the Constitution and the Act of Parliament. We've been exploring how and why Australia became a federation and a nation, and the sort of voices that were heard and that drove, and the ideas that drove the establishment of the nation and the reasons for it. Today, our particular focus is on First Nations Indigenous voices in the federation process, particularly through the 1890s, and the formation of the Constitution and how the Constitution reflected views about the Indigenous people and their place in this community and society. I'm absolutely delighted to welcome Larissa Berendt. Larissa is the Distinguished Professor at the John Bonner Institute for Indigenous Education and Research at the University of Technology in Sydney. She's also been for many years now a voice on Indigenous issues with her program on Radio National ABC, Speaking Out, and particularly more recently too, she was the Boyer Lecturer in 2026 on Australian democracy. Thank you very much, Larissa, for taking the time to join us here on Radio North Northern Beaches.
7: Oh, it's great to be with you.
6: Larissa, were the voices of Indigenous people even heard, or were they even able to participate in this whole process that went on for many years of constitutional conventions and discussions that led to the creation of the Federation?
7: They certainly weren't heard, Michael, and they did not participate. The lead up to Federation is a very interesting time for Aboriginal people because it's the time when there are a lot of, around the country, each jurisdiction is establishing or has started to establish its Aboriginal Welfare and Aboriginal Protection Board. So in the lead up to Federation, there had been a little bit more freedom for Aboriginal people to move around and try and make a kind of life for them, not to say there weren't huge structural barriers around race. But once the Protection Boards get established in the welfare boards.
5: What
7: there's
5: is
7: much
5: the
7: more
5: idea of Australia?
7: Aboriginal
5: Radio Northern
7: life
5: Beaches
7: about
5: marks
7: where
5: the 125th anniversary
7: employed,
5: of Federation,
7: et cetera,
5: with a special
7: so
5: series.
7: It's an environment
5: Federation
7: where
5: voices
7: look
5: back to 1901
7: on people,
5: when six self-governing
7: and
5: colonies
7: a big driver
5: united
7: around
5: as Commonwealth.
7: The ideology and perception that Aboriginal people are a dying race.
5: Why and how
7: this
5: did we become a nation?
7: This is interwoven with other ideas of race that are prevalent at the time about white superiority and intermingling with the concern about the level of immigration from China, about Chinese immigration and Chinese populations. But in the lead up to the constitutional forums, conventions, and the drafting of the constitution, I think it's fair to say that the majority view was that Aboriginal people were a dying race, and the best, most humane thing that could be done was to kind of smooth the pillow as Aboriginal people died out. And for that reason, no participation in the discussions and, of course, a smattering of decisions made about Aboriginal people through the constitution.
6: What was the basis and genesis and extent of this view in colonial society pre-Federation?
7: There was, of course, the huge reduction of numbers of Aboriginal people as a result of colonisation through disease, violence and dispossession, particularly around the increasing recognition that this colonisation wasn't peaceful. You know, I think we've long been challenging now the notion that Australia was peacefully settled, that there was resistance and there was violence. And of course, there were the other impacts of Aboriginal people and their contact with diseases they hadn't previously had. So population numbers had dropped. So there was that element which seemed to reinforce the beliefs that somehow, because this was a superior race that was coming to colonise, not that they put it in those terms, but a superior race coming to settle, it would be inevitable that inferior races would, you know, kind of be overrun by that, that this was part of thinking that comes from the ideology of there being a kind of ladder of humanity at which white people are at the top and Aboriginal people are at the bottom. And while this is sort of how Aboriginal people get classified in that broader ideology, I think it's important to remember that when the framers were drafting the constitution, while they didn't particularly have Aboriginal people in mind, they were very influenced by the idea of the need to preserve the white races, as they described it, and to reassert the superiority of the white race, as some would have described it. And we can see that in the discussions that were had when suggestions were made from the Tasmanian Parliament that there should be an inclusion in the constitution for provisions that would allow for due process before the law and equality before the law. These would seem pretty straightforward kind of rights if you were looking at, say, the French Constitution or the American Constitution, as our framers most certainly did. But the reluctance to entrench those kind of rights comes from a determination that there should be the ability to make laws that discriminate on the basis of race. Now, those laws weren't at that time specifically imagined to target Aboriginal people, who remained the responsibility of the states other than if they were in Commonwealth territories, but were driven by a desire to regulate immigration. And that's, I think, proven by the fact that the first substantial legislation that goes through the new Australian Parliament in 1901 is the immigration laws that entrenched the White Australia policy. So, you know, I think it's important to sort of see that those views around Aboriginal people were on the periphery of the thinking, even though they weren't central to it because of this perception that Aboriginal people were a dying race, but that those views of white supremacy and the idea of preserving the white race still run through the constitution.
6: As a result of their well, not just as a result of their non-inclusion, but exclusion in the all the debates and even the referenda that had to be held around all the states before they federated into a nation, resulting in the Constitution, where they're very explicit exclusions from the Constitution. I'm thinking particularly of Section 127, which basically said that Aboriginal people shall not be counted in reckoning the population of the Commonwealth or individual states. What was the basis of writing in a section like that, given the size of the population and its distribution around the country?
7: You're quite right. There are a couple of indications in the Constitution that show that there was some consideration about what responsibility would be taken for Aboriginal people. It was decided that this would be primarily a responsibility of state governments, the oversight of Aboriginal people, and that's consistent with the fact that those welfare and protection boards were being established. So there is, in a way, a light touch on that. That section 127 about the census is based on the fact that it's really about looking at the population for the purposes of allocating Senate seats and making sure that wasn't being skewed by an Indigenous population, where there still were some parts of Australia there would have been larger Aboriginal populations. There are other indicators of a racial bias. Of course, the exclusion from the racist power of Section 5126, which gets amended in the 67 referendum, as the other section you've highlighted does, is another indication that this is a pretty much based around a view that the Commonwealth will not have responsibility for Aboriginal people. And, of course, there is Section 25 anticipated that states would be able to discriminate in relation to race, in relation to voting. That still sits within the Constitution, though it's considered archaic and no one would use it, but it is a relic of that time in the same way.
6: Larissa, that section excluding Aboriginal people from being counted in the census, as I think you're saying, it had a very broad political dimension to it, because the larger populations, I believe, at the time of Aboriginal people were in Queensland and Western Australia. And I guess there was a political concern, was there, in the bigger states, New South Wales and Victoria, that they didn't want political power to take account of the numbers of Indigenous people to give them the seats and access to federal tax revenues.
7: Yes, it was. That's actually a very good summary of the thinking behind it, that it was about ensuring that the allocation of seats within the parliament would be reflective of and be representative of the predominantly white population, and you wouldn't be skewing it in those jurisdictions where you still had larger Aboriginal populations.
6: You've mentioned another section, Section 51, I think, subsection or clause 26, the so-called racist power. I'm wondering about the politics of that too, because this power, it's a strange power in many ways, isn't it? It granted the federal parliament authority to make special laws for people of any race except the Aboriginal race in any state. What's the politics and thinking behind this sort of a clause?
7: I think it's important to remember that that clause reflects the decision that Aboriginal people, like a whole range of other subject matters within society, would remain with the states. Section 51 is really a really important part of the Constitution, because it is one of the places where you sort of see a checklist of the things that are given to the Commonwealth. And of course, it's only if those things aren't covered that you understand that those subject matters have remained with the states. So putting in Aboriginal and Torres Strait Islander people in the so-called racist power to note their exclusion from the original version of the Constitution was really to reinforce the view that this would be a subject matter that would be the responsibility of the states, and it's only where you have territories that the Commonwealth government would take on that responsibility for Aboriginal and Torres Strait Islander people. So it was really part of the reflection of divvying up the subject matter. But of course, it became a real focus point for people who wanted to change the Constitution to ensure that Aboriginal people's day-to-day lives were better protected.
6: You mentioned Section 25 in the context of this section, Racist Power. And what was the relationship and effect and purpose of Section 25?
7: Section 25 acknowledges that states might have voting disqualifications based on race, and that if that happened, that those people who were disqualified from voting for, in those particular jurisdictions would not be counted when calculating the state's proportional representation in the House of Representatives. Now, if we look at Australia today, that is a redundant clause because we don't have that. And this predates the passing of the Racial Discrimination Act and other pieces of legislation that would not allow that to happen. But what it does show is at the time the Constitution was drafted, the concept that states could discriminate against people or disqualify them from voting on the basis of their race was something that it made allowances for.
6: Yeah, that's a remarkable construct in the idea of building a nation, but it's founded, obviously, in the view about states' rights. But, of course, from the point of view of Aboriginal people, this resulted in widely inconsistent and often very discriminatory policies by the states, didn't it, for a long while before these clauses and sections and laws were amended.
7: Yes, I think that's right. That I think that's been a long criticism of the way the Constitution was formed from many sections of society who were excluded, Aboriginal people, women, etc. We do over time, of course, see those discriminatory aspects that were prevalent in society changing. As you rightly point out, there was a patchwork of legislation and laws across the country around Aboriginal voting, depended on which state you were in, what that looked like. And not until 1963, you know, do you see some of the last of that legislation, so the 1960s, seeing that disappear. So it does call into question the idea of, you know, was this a nation-building moment? And I think over time, I know we've sort of focused recently on a referendum around a voice to parliament. We had there have been suggestions around including a preamble that might be a statement of a more inclusive concept of what the Australian nation is. But not surprisingly, historically, if you look back at Indigenous claims around changing the Constitution, they do look at the need for a recognition in a preamble, but they've also included changes or the elimination of Section 25 as a kind of symbolic move to remove a recognition that voting on the basis of race should be permitted, that we should remove that to show that that's no longer part of the Australian values, that we would not tolerate that. And even though it's sort of in many ways considered a redundant part of the Constitution, the fact that it sits there is certainly symbolic. So it does come up from time to time in discussions amongst First Nations people about what changes one would like to see made to the Constitution to make it more reflective of something that would be reflective of the nation that we are today.
6: Conversation here on Radio Northern Beaches with our guest, Larissa Berrin, Professor at UTS here in Sydney of the Jumbunna Institute for Indigenous Education and Research. We're discussing the place, the concept, the voice, the identity of Indigenous Aboriginal people in the processes leading to the creation of the nation, the idea of the nation and the federation, and how it was realised in the Constitution. One fascinating aspect of that states was that some of the colonies, I believe, before federation, did actually permit, did they, Indigenous men and women to vote. And it was only in that first Federal Electoral Act, 1902 or something, that basically disenfranchised and stripped voting rights even from those people, although I think unless they were enrolled on a state roll prior to 1901. A very interesting measure of sort of, is it diversity of views and aspirations and visions for the place of Aboriginal people in the nation?
7: Yes, it was a very interesting part of our history that you've raised there. And I think it surprises many people because, especially around the misunderstandings where people think that 67 was when Aboriginal people got the right.
6: Measure of sort of, is it diversity of views and aspirations and visions for the place of Aboriginal people in the nation?
7: Yes, it was a very interesting part of our history that you've raised there. And I think it surprises many people because, especially around the misunderstandings where people think that 67 was when Aboriginal people got the right to vote. But in the lead

0: done some really good work on this, and her work does highlight that there were in some places an understanding that Aboriginal people did have an ability to vote under that state's legislation. But once we have the establishment of the Federation, then there's a different approach that's coming in through the ideologies that are coming through the Constitution, and that does put pressure on some jurisdictions. So it's absolutely true that some people who could have voted in state elections in their state as Aboriginal people would not have been able to vote in the federal elections. And in that way, you can see the franchise shrinks in that way rather than increases. And that is, as you rightly say, it's a reflection of some of the messaging that comes out about how Aboriginal people are seen in society and how their rights aren't protected and how they're not seen as equal. So it's been a long journey over time to have some kind of system where there's much more unification across jurisdictions around the right to vote. But and I guess the other thing to kind of add to that as well is that even when people were entitled to vote, Aboriginal people were entitled to vote in a jurisdiction, there was not much done to encourage them to enrol to vote and to exercise that right. So I think the other thing that's really strong through the work of Anne Curthoys is that she identifies the fact that these were rights that many Aboriginal people didn't even know that they had to be able to exercise them. So you see an under-involvement in the process of voting and elections by Aboriginal people who were not aware of their rights to vote or that that was something permissible, especially when there were so many other limitations on their rights, given the regimes they lived under about, you know, their freedom of movement, their ability to work, et cetera, et cetera.
1: Well, as we noted, the Aboriginal Indigenous people were not given a voice quite explicitly in the whole process leading up to Federation. They weren't permitted to participate or vote in the many referenda that were held in the constitutional conventions. But despite this, there was Aboriginal activism through that time already well established, even though formally locked out. And there were leaders and activists who weren't being silenced. I'm thinking particularly of a gentleman by the name of William Cooper. So there was activism and advocacy, even in those difficult circumstances in the years leading to the creation of the nation.
0: Oh, that's absolutely true, and such a good point to highlight. And William Cooper is a great example of that. You know, I think he was very savvy in terms of how he tried to navigate the system. He was a great one for, you know, writing letters. He was very mindful of the relationship he felt that Aboriginal people had with the Crown and with the royal family in Britain, that there was a responsibility that they had in a relationship between them and Aboriginal people who were, you know, if they were the sovereign, then they owed a duty to Aboriginal people. People like Cooper were very well educated in the sense that they understood how civic institutions worked. They were very articulate in how they argued their case. They very much focused during this era on the concepts of equality before the law, the idea that they should have the same rights as other people that were British subjects, that they had those rights that should be recognised. Cooper's activism, I think, was very strong right from in the lead up to Federation. He becomes active in that time right through to the 1920s. So when we see the day of mourning and in 1938 and this claim to citizenship rights, that's very much in the tradition of William Cooper, who sought to have the recognition that Aboriginal people should have the same rights as other Australians, particularly around the right to be treated equally when it came to work and the right to own land and to be able to work that land and to have their own income, create their own income. That was another very strong claim that people had. And of course, another focus on this idea of equality and equality before the law was the concern around the rates of the removal of Aboriginal children.
1: Yeah, well, it's been a long and continuing history building this grassroots activism.

0: about the idea of the nation and the place of Aboriginal First Nations people within that, and there have been various progress along the way and lots of setbacks. It's a story of resilience and tenacity, I guess, that continues. And you mentioned a couple of the changes that have been made to the Constitution, but am I mistaken in thinking that the race power itself hasn't been tackled, or has it?
1: The race power 5126 now does allow laws to be made for Aboriginal and Torres Strait Islander people. But I think this is a very important point, because when Australians voted in 1967, a big part of the momentum around that change was a belief that because the states had done so poorly in relation to protecting Aboriginal people, who were now a growing population but lived with enormous poverty and disparity of opportunity, there was a really strong belief that if the Commonwealth were given the power to make laws for Aboriginal and Torres Strait Islander people, if that responsibility were shifted, they would do a better job of it. So it does allow for the facilitation of things like heritage protection legislation, the Native Title Act. But what you've seen is that the High Court in the Hindmarsh Island Bridge case said that if you look at the language now of 5126, which just says the Commonwealth can make laws in relation to Aboriginal people and Torres Strait Islanders, it doesn't say that those laws have to be for the benefit of Aboriginal people. And the High Court also said that if the government does pass a law that is for the benefit of Aboriginal people, it has the power to take that right away again. So in a way, there was a bit of a disconnect between what the hope was about giving that power to the federal government to the reality, where we have seen instances where the government has taken away the rights of Aboriginal people, specifically when they've repealed the Racial Discrimination Act. I mean, the Racial Discrimination Act comes in 1975, and it's a really important, it's obviously not part of the Constitution, but it's an important part that ameliorates some of the racism that sort of sat in the Constitution when it was drafted in 1901. But its weakness, the Racial Discrimination Act's weakness, is because it's not constitutionally enshrined. If it protects you, as it has done in certain circumstances, it can be repealed so you don't have its protection. That was the issue in Hindmarsh Island, where the building of a bridge over what members of the Nurundjeri community considered to be a sacred site was basically resolved by the federal government just suspending the heritage protection legislation, and they had to suspend the Racial Discrimination Act as well. So it's an example of how those that legislation can sit there to protect Indigenous people, but they're still very vulnerable because there is no protection against racism in the Constitution.
0: Looking back, Larissa, over 125 years since the founding of the nation and has given form in the Constitution at 1901, it's a founding document of the nation. In many ways, defines and sets out the idea of a nation. And yet, as we've said, right from the word go, it excluded participation and the involvement and even the recognition of Aboriginal Indigenous people. And really, that exclusion in many ways continues within the Constitution, doesn't it? There aren't any really words of recognition, even though there have been attempts along the way, even, for example, unsuccessful, to write in a preamble of recognition or other forms of constitutional recognition.
1: That's right. There has been a long campaign for recognition of some sort. And the tension now has become between the fact that Aboriginal people and Torres Strait Islander people predominantly, I don't want to speak for everyone, but predominantly were not keen on something that was just a symbolic recognition, that they wanted something that was actually going to be a tool, because of the experiences people had had with native title being clawed back around the Hindmarsh Island Bridge case, around the Northern Territory intervention, where they have seen their rights eroded and the Racial Discrimination Act suspended, that there is a strong view amongst the Indigenous community that if there is a change to be made, it shouldn't just be some kind of symbolism that acknowledges that Aboriginal people have been here as the world's oldest living culture, that it needed to have something more to it. And then there's a general reluctance. So there's certainly been a wall of reluctance around changing the constitution in any substantive way by a majority of Australians. I think we can reiterate that with the outcome of the constitutional referendum, that there's a suspicion generally about changing the constitution for any reason, but particularly around this issue of what kind of recognition. So we've been at a bit of an impasse. In some ways, that's how the referendum on the voice to parliament was shaped. It was something that was more than just a token recognition, because there'd be a voice, but it was so minimal it wouldn't really, it was hoped, be something that people would necessarily be against. Now, that didn't turn out to be the case, but you can see the thinking behind it to try and find a middle ground. And since that was not successful, I can't imagine we'll see any political will to revisit the issue of constitutional change.
0: Thank you very much, Larissa Berendt, for joining us on Radio Northern Beaches to talk about the Aboriginal and Torres Strait Islanders' perspectives on the formation of the nation and the processes leading up to the formation of the nation and its expression in the form of the Constitution. Thank you very much, Larissa, for taking the time to join us.
1: It's been an absolute pleasure. Thanks so much, Michael.
2: What is the idea of Australia? Radio Northern Beaches marks the 125th anniversary of Federation with a special series, Federation Voices, looks back to 1901 when six self-governing colonies united as a Commonwealth. Each Monday at 5 p.m. over 10 weeks, we'll ask why and how did we become a nation and whose voices were heard. Join Michael Lester right here, Mondays at 5 for Federation Voices.
0: 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I'm Michael Lester, and our program is Community Voices. Australia's system of private health insurance is a very heavily publicly subsidised scheme of insurance for health that's been running for at least 25 years now, but it seems to have staggered from one crisis to another, and in recent times it's variously described as painfully bad, as not working, in some languages a dud and as a con. People are not wanting to sign up for it, despite the fact that they're in many ways being forced and encouraged and incentivised to do so. The premiums rise forever, the coverage of what they can get under private health insurance is falling. The hospital system, as a result, is also struggling. It's a failing system, I think it'd be have to said, and still currently, even as of we speak today, in a state of crisis, not least from the point of view of the private sector industry itself, which is complaining to government. I'm pleased to welcome to our program here on Radio Northern Beaches Dr. Greg Jericho, who's the chief economist with the Australia Institute and has spent many years writing about private health insurance in Australia and its condition. Greg is also a journalist, particularly these days with The Guardian, a Walkley Award-winning journalist. So thanks very much for joining us here on Radio Northern Beaches, Greg.
3: Great to be here, Michael.
0: Greg, we might just open with how you would characterise the condition or the symptoms of a failing system, which I take it you think it is, at this point.
3: Yeah, I mean, I was just having a look before, and I can remember I broke back in 2018, which is getting on a bit now. 2018, I wondered if private health insurance was a con. In 2024, I was calling it, it's a dud. And yeah, I think it is both of those things, because it is something that people overwhelmingly would rather not have and are being forced essentially, or in a sense, bribed by the government with both a stick and a carrot to actually have private health insurance. And in my view, that's a pretty poor way to have a health system that is really trying to privatize something that people overwhelmingly prefer would to be a public service and who view it as a public good. And so as a result, the people were given a choice. The people voted with their feet and left the private health insurance system. And so the government decided back in 1999, 2000, with John Howard introducing lifetime health cover to basically try and give it some life support. And that's pretty much where we are now. It's just this system that doesn't really offer what it says on the box. and people would rather not have it, and yet it is costing us massive billions of dollars each year.
0: Yeah, well, it's said to be a private system, but of course it's completely heavily subsidised.
3: Yeah.
0: I believe the statistics show that the number of people that have been buying private health insurance has fallen precipitately over the last 20, 25 years from, you know, the high 90s to a little over 50%. Are these numbers fairly reflective of people voting with their feet or not?
3: Yeah, I mean, it was never that high in terms of, it was sort of a higher, close to sort of the 90s before, way back basically, when there was no Medibank and under Whitlam and then no Medicare. And the problem was by 1999, because of Medicare, it had dropped down to about 30% of the population had private health insurance. Much of that was older people, which isn't great if you're an insurer because it means you're having to pay out private health insurance. And the one thing insurers don't like doing is actually having to pay insurance. And so that was the problem. It wasn't a scheme that anyone who was young, healthy, saw any need for. And so they didn't take it out. And so the government, with the introduction of lifetime health cover, sort of were trying to get people in their 30s to take it out because they're still relatively young, relatively healthy. So it jumped up from about 25 to 30% of people in their 30s taking out private health insurance, quickly jumped up to around half, but that has now dropped. And so we're looking at people in their early 30s, maybe only about a third of them, a bit over around 35% have it, a bit higher for people in their late 30s. But it really is clear that people have worked out that, okay, you're trying to force us to take it out, but it still isn't a good deal, because the real problem is that what private health insurance is now is not what it used to be. It's not a system that actually insures you. It's almost become a system which offers you the very least amount at the highest price to ensure you don't have to get hit with any penalties in your tax system, or will have to pay higher premiums once you really want to join it in full in your sort of 50s and 60s.
0: Greg, I believe that the basic idea of the private health insurance as a complement, as you say, to the public Medicare system, if you like, was to cover the costs that weren't covered by Medicare. For example, particularly hospital cover, some general treatment, ambulance treatment, and maybe latterly a dental treatment. But the scope of what is now covered if you do pay up for insurance has narrowed greatly, I believe, over time, so that we now have these things called exclusions. These are things you can't insure for. And whereas there were very limited exclusions of what you could or couldn't claim for 20 years ago, now the exclusions are very, very heavy and limit what you can apply for.
3: Yeah, it used to be basically, and this was not just before the lifetime health cover, even sort of after it, most policies didn't have any exclusions. So, you know, if you had private health insurance and you had sort of, you know, a comprehensive one, you know, you weren't just in it for the extras, you know, maybe just covering dental and optometry, but actually had the full health insurance, you were covered for everything pretty much. You know, there wasn't a concern of, oh, I need a hip replacement. Oh, that's covered, or a knee replacement, that's covered, or I'm covered, you know, whatever. It was all covered. Now, probably 2/3 of all private health insurance policies have exclusions in them. So it went from basically being about 99% having no exclusions to now being about 66% having exclusions, completely flipped. And that, again, is not an accident. The really big change happened with changes to the Private Health Insurance Act in 2018 that really opened the scope for what would remain, you know, if you took out health insurance and were still able to be covered under lifetime health cover, the sort of the types of policies that would enable you to be covered were changed and allowed a lot more exclusions to come in. And it was a noticeable jump. As soon as that law passed, suddenly exclusions became the name of the game. And because as I say, the more exclusions there are, the less private health insurance companies have to pay, and they hate paying insurance. So suddenly you would be going in for something and you find out, oh, no, sorry, you're not covered for that. Didn't you read the fine print? Or, you know, suddenly they're offering all these different policies and, you know, I've sort of, you know, you look at them and the number of things which you have to tick, oh, I can not have these or I not have that or I will have this. And often, you know, you'll sort of tick these when you're young and you just keep rolling over and then you're like, oh, am I covered for this or not? You know, and it's kind of a little bit like with home insurance and you suddenly find out, oh, I'm not covered for floods because this was a special type of flood. It never used to be this. Back in the 90s, you just were covered. It was just a thing. And even in the 2000s, but, you know, the Liberal government in 2018 realized that this was not a great thing for private health insurance companies to have to essentially offer policies that covered most things, gave them the ability to change it. The quote was, increase the maximum voluntary excess levels for products providing individuals for an exemption from the Medicare levy surcharge. So suddenly you could offer these things and saying, oh, you can take out this and you won't have to get the Medicare levy surcharge. Don't worry. And it just shows that people were kind of, that's why they were taking out private health insurance for two reasons, to avoid the Medicare levy surcharge and to be covered by lifetime health cover. So they wouldn't have to pay it higher premiums. Yeah, you know, that's become what the health insurance is about, trying to avoid things.
0: While they've been cutting back on what they're covering with these insurance, the premiums that people have been paying have been going up very, very fast indeed. And in fact, by some accounts, and not least these days with cost of living crises, a lot of people are now threatening to pull even further out of the system. What's been the story with the premiums that the private insurers have been providing? They've been growing much, much faster, have they, than inflation and wages or not?
3: Oh, yeah, much, much faster. Yeah, over the entire time since the lifetime health cover has been in place, there were really only 2 years in which private health insurance went up less than wages, and that was 23 and 24, and that was due to the outcome after the pandemic and the lockdowns where we saw wages basically do a bit of a catch-up because there'd been a lot of clamping down on wages during the period when there were the lockdowns and people weren't working. So there was a bit of an abnormal catch-up. But the relative cost of private health insurance now relative to what it was when Howard introduced the lifetime health cover is massively different now. It's, you know, so much more unaffordable. But worse than that, the other thing is it's not just the premiums that you're paying, it's these excesses and co-payments. Because again, this was another big change. Before the lifetime health cover came in, say again, about two-thirds of health insurance policies had no excess or co-payment. So you went in for a whatever, hip replacement, get your tonsils done, whatever. Oh, I've got private health insurance, it's covered. Now, you know, close to 80% of private health insurance policies have excess and co-payments. So, oh, yeah, I've got private health insurance, but I'm still paying out. So you'd be paying, it's about 88% of private health insurance policies have excess and co-payments. So not only have the premiums been going up, but once you actually need to make use of it for whatever, you know, you say hip replacement surgery because that's a common one. Certainly no, my dad has had it. My wife has had a knee replacement surgery. And it wasn't like, oh, this is free. Suddenly we find out, oh, we're really paying a lot of money for the anaesthetist and we're paying a lot of money for the actual surgery and then the hospital recover. Let's get her out of that hospital as soon as possible because it is costing us money. You think, hang on. Basically, what it turns out your private health insurance is paying for is to kind of get you access to earlier access to surgeries, but it's not cheaper. Well, yeah, it's you're getting a little bit reduced on the cost of that earlier access, but my goodness, it's not like, oh, I've covered by private health insurance, so all is good once it all happens. It's like, no, there's some bills coming your way. And that wasn't the thing. That was did not used to be the thing. It was back in 95, it was closer to 70% or so around no excess co-payment. So you're going in for your knee reconstruction, whatever. Don't worry, you're covered. You've paid your health insurance. Now they've become very much like car insurance where, oh, you've got an excess, you know, and it's almost become that case, as people know with car insurance, that it's almost like, oh, I've had a little ding. Oh, look, it's not even worth my bother claiming it because I'm going to have to, most of it will be, I'll be paying the excess, you know, because I've got a $500 excess or whatever on a thing that'll cost $600 to fix. You know, it's almost, and if I claim, oh, that'll go and my fees will go up and things like that. So
0: yeah, Greg, I mean, so not only is the coverage of stuff that you're paying for considerably narrowed, but you're paying much higher premiums and you're also getting huge and growing out-of-pocket expenses, as you said, because of exclusions and fees. Here on Radio Northern Beaches Community Voices, I'm talking with Greg Jericho, Chief Economist at the Australian Institute, about the state and condition of private health insurance in Australia. This approach to a privatised but heavily publicly subsidised scheme was brought in about 25 years ago under coalition governments. In fact, I believe over the years that Tony Abbott, when he was Prime Minister, when he was looking at some of the issues around how it was or wasn't working, would describe it, private health insurance, as being in the DNA of the Liberal Party. What about the premium rebate? What's the idea of the premium rebate? How does it work?
3: Private health insurance is, as you point out, a bit of a misnomer. It's publicly subsidised health insurance, a little bit like private education. It's not private. It's very much subsidised by... It's a whole system of sticks and carrots for people. And, you know, if you earn a certain amount in your either family or a single, if you have private health insurance, you're able to get a rebate, which basically, and if you don't have private health insurance, you don't get the rebate, and essentially you're penalized by having to pay the Medicare surcharge. And they basically set it up as saying, oh, the private health insurance rebate is a contribution to help you pay with the cost of your health insurance, but it's really sort of limited to making sure that you do take out private health insurance. A government policy having to lift up private insurance, private sector companies in a way that keeps saying, oh, well, this takes pressure off the public health system. But it doesn't really, especially when you think about public health and the real sort of cost there of if you have an actual real problem with your health and it's emergency, it always goes through the public health system. And people know that the public health system is there and they will use it. And so all that the private health insurance system is helping, the private health system in general is helping, is for some very sort of more optional sort of surgeries, some of which you could wait for, but others you can't. And so you'll pay more to try and, in a sense, jump the queue. The problem with Tony Abbott saying it's in their DNA is it's kind of like looking at the American system and they saying, oh, private health insurance is great because it gives you so much choice and it gives you more freedoms with your health. And it's like all it does is add to the cost.
0: It does add to the cost, doesn't it, Greg? Because this rebate on your tax, if you like, and the surcharge, which is so there's the carrot of the rebate and the stick, if you like, of the extra payment you'll have to make, is very costly to the taxpayer. So it's not as if the load's being taken off at no cost off the public system. What sort of figures are we looking at here for the cost of this subsidy to so-called private health insurance and care? Suffice to say, of course, it's heading for many billions and up to the $10 billion or so, isn't it?
3: If we're looking at the budget, the next financial year, we're looking at the government is spending $47 billion on medical services and benefits. And the budget notes that primarily that consists of private health insurance expenses, which account for a third of total estimated health expenses, $15 billion and expected to grow. It's just an astonishing private health insurance itself expected to keep growing and a massive impost on the budget. And it's a sense of, would anyone think if the government was putting more subsidies, more into private health insurance, that that would lead to better health outcomes? And clearly not. And if we look across the advanced economies, that's clearly not the case. better health outcomes generally come from better government funding. And the sense that Australia is, we have this belief that we're a public health system, that we have lots of public health, but actually we're one of the highest in the OECD of the advanced countries for spending on voluntary, quote unquote, private health insurance.
0: Greg, all this money that's going into the subsidies, it is a regulated environment in the private sector. There's regulatory arrangements in particular that are supposed to control the level of fees or premiums in this case that are being charged. How does this regulatory system work? Because every year the private health insurance companies seem to roll up and demand bigger and bigger increases, and they're doing that at the moment, aren't they, where they're saying that they're expecting, because of the cost of living and everything, that 200,000 people, they're saying there's a crisis, are going to pull out because the government isn't giving them the right sort of increases in rates. Is that right?
3: Yeah, every year the government announces what it can be, the basically the increase to private health insurance premiums. They, a little bit like, shall we say, with the minimum wage, where each year private sector organisations and unions lobby the Fair Work Commission for how much the minimum wage should go up. But we see a bit of the same happening with private health insurers and community groups lobbying governments for how much health insurance premiums can go up. And every year, the private health insurers and the private health companies, and unfortunately there is a bit of a crossover between the insurers and also the owners of hospitals and who's running them, is that they keep saying that, oh, we need a big, big increase in private health insurance premiums, otherwise we're not going to be able to cope with it. Last year was 3.7% increase. This year, private health insurers are arguing for more. It really is always above inflation, always above wages. They are saying, oh, it's linked to health costs and, you know, we shouldn't worry about inflation or wages because it's about covering the cost of healthcare. Well, that's fine as far as it goes, but it's, you know, we're the ones who are earning the wages. We're the ones also paying the insurance premium. So really what it's talking about is private health insurers wanting to protect their profits.
0: Let's talk about the profits, Greg, because it's a big industry, private health insurance, with over 20 players and some very big names in the game. And I believe on some figures I've seen in the last couple of years, the sort of pre-tax profits that these private health insurers are making are, A, very healthy in terms of returns on equity, and seem to be in the billions of dollars. I think could be a total of around $3 billion a year pre-tax profit. They're very
3: profitable,
0: aren't they?
3: Yeah, and really what we're talking about is the big three. We're talking about Medibank, NIB and Bupa. They are the big three. My colleague Dave Richardson did some research last year and looked at their return on equity. Medibank was getting a 44.7% return on equity, NIB 40%, Bupa 34%.
0: Not many industries with those returns, are there?
3: No. The other 25 health insurers were getting like 11% return. HCF, which is a not-for-profit, was getting just 5.5% return. HBF, which is also not-for-profit, was actually getting a negative return on equity, which is how it kind of should be. You know, the big three in 23, 24, NIB, Bupa and Medibank combined had just over $1.6 billion in pre-tax profits. All the others combined was $545 million in profit. So, you know, we're talking huge, huge return on their equity, huge profits, mostly going to the big three because, unfortunately, private health insurance, like much of the rest of Australia's economy, is dominated by two or three big players. Just, you know, basically Medibank Private and Bupa are kind of the coals and woolies.
0: And
3: NIB is kind of coming up on the outside as a smaller one. But, you know, it's basic like Coles and Woolies or like Commonwealth Bank, Westpac, NAB and ANZ. You know, we don't exactly have competition. We have three firms dominating. And as a result, whenever you have a small number of companies dominating a market, they maximize their profits in a very strong way, and it's extremely clear. And again, how do these companies make profits? Through higher premiums, through offering less for your premiums, and through saying, yeah, you also got, in a sense, fees, which are those co-payments and excesses when you claim.
0: Let's not forget the huge amount of public subsidy that's going in through the system. Greg, could we turn to the hospitals themselves? You've sort of alluded to their role in this whole private health insurance, and we've seen a model of public-private partnership there too in hospitals as part of this whole system, and they're involved in this private health insurance game. And yet they too now have been struggling, and we've seen here on the Northern Beaches, we've seen all the fiasco and problem with the public-private partnership in the Northern Beaches, and companies, private hospital companies, saying that they can't survive because their relationship troublesome with the private health insurers. What's going on between private health insurance system and private hospitals?
3: Oh, look, it's not something I've looked at a lot very closely, but certainly what we have been seeing is some of the big private health insurers are looking to try and take over private hospitals, which, if it was to come into account, would bring into some terrible sort of vertical integration. Because, yeah, what's happening at the moment is private hospitals, because they're basically being charged by, you know, private insurers for some of the surgeries and things that are occurring, and they're having to raise their costs to try and cover the costs that are being placed on them. And it's a case of who's really making money out of the private health insurance private health system is the insurers, not so much the actual hospitals. And so you're seeing private hospitals really struggle, and insurers saying, great, we can come in and take over and basically get you both ways.
0: We've seen huge growth in specialist fees, and we've mentioned the huge gap now that's occurring between specialist fees, anaesthetists, surgeons and whatever, under this system of private health insurance. They're not regulated either, are they? Or are they the specialists, and they can charge whatever they like?
3: Yeah, I mean, there's no, you know, they don't have to apply to a government for charging fees. And people have, you know, you think about it. I've been saying hip replacement surgery. Fine. You're getting a hip replacement surgery. Do you know the price of what that costs? No one has any clue. And you're not going to go, oh, actually, I think I'll shop around and see what the cost is from another specialist that you're going to. No, if you go to a specialist and you trust them, they've got you over a barrel. I mean, look, the reality is a lot of this doesn't need to be done this way. I have a very close friend who's one of the preeminent heart surgeons in Australia, and he does a lot of electronics of the heart where, you know, not just pacemakers, but he kind of shocks the heart to when your heart's sort of arrhythmic. And he tells a lot of his patients, one, they don't need it, that they will need the surgery, but it's not urgent, to go through the public health system, because he also operates at Royal Adelaide, as well as having his own private health practice. But he's like, why are you using the private health system? You don't need it. But so many are like, oh no, I want it for peace of mind. He's like, okay, we'll go through the private system, but it's going to cost you more. And not everyone is, shall we say, as ethical as he is, and they'll go, oh no, we're doing it through the private health system. It's the lack of, as everything, when there is a complete lack of knowledge on one part of a transaction, whether it's buying a car, whether it's buying a house, or whether it's buying health, if you don't really know what the cost is of something, then the person selling it to you can charge, you know, they've got the advantage. And the problem is we've got a system where the government has decided to come in and essentially give the benefit to the people who have the information. They're not helping out us poor people who are actually paying. Of the benefit, more of it to the private health insurers.
0: I could ask you about future directions in reform, and we're seeing some signs, because I believe that the current government has announced, has it, they're going to scrap the tax rebate for the elderly that we've been discussing, and also the new approach to private hospital and hospital funding at the national level. This all seems to be creating a lot of angst and a sense of crisis in the private health insurance industry. I guess we've got a long way to go to try to fix up this failing system, have we?
3: Yeah, I think we do. And the problem is any attempts to actually reform the system, make it better, always gets all these fear campaigns. It's one of the reasons, for example, why there's no dental in Medicare, because if we put dental in Medicare, the private health insurers would scream blue murder because that's their big money pit. So, you know, but it just shows people would love to have a dental in Medicare. Why don't we? Because, well, there's a private system that is very strong lobbying against it.
0: Well, look, thank you very much, Dr. Greg Jericho, Chief Economist, Australia Institute, for joining us on Community Voices Radio Northern Beaches to talk about, and I think we can conclude, it's a failing private health insurance system and has been showing signs of that over the 25 years since it was brought in. Thanks for joining us here on Radio Northern Beaches, Greg.
3: No problems, Michael. Yep, we're getting worse care and paying more for it. Not really a good system.
0: Not really. Thank you. What?
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5: the universe declares your majesty. 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Why not join one of the local Lions clubs? There are several clubs on the Northern Beaches. All the
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13: You're tuned into Strangers in Paradise on Radio Northern Beaches. My name's Andy G, and if you stick around tonight, tonight's show is a bit of an artist spotlight on one of the maestros of the abstract, experimental, spiritual and cosmic jazz scene from the last 70, 75 or so years. That could only mean the one and only Sun Ra. We're going to dive into his back catalogue. We only have an hour to play some songs of his, so if you're familiar with the artist at all, you'd know that he had an enormous back catalogue of music. But we're going to play some of the highlights over the course of the next little while and talk about his history a little bit as we go. I'm going to start off with a track of his from 1959 called Saturn. It was on the label Saturn Records, and a really good example of the real hard bop sound that Sun Ra was playing in the mid to late 50s. This is the track Saturn.

Sun Ra was a real pioneering jazz musician, best known for playing various keyboards, most notably the piano, organ, even some synthesizers later on in life, such as the Mini Moog. He was born not as Sun Ra, but as Herman Sonny Blount in Birmingham, Alabama in 1914. And from early on, he saw music as a real sort of cosmic calling. By the mid-1940s, he'd relocated to Chicago. He was working as an arranger for Fletcher Henderson. He was absorbing big band discipline while quietly developing some really radical ideas about harmony, myth, and the universe in general. Chicago's vibrant club scene gave him the space to experiment, blending swing sounds, bebop, and early electronic keyboards. By the mid-1950s, he'd formed the nucleus of what was to become Sun Ra Orchestra, a band that rehearsed relentlessly and embraced his emerging philosophy that music could be a path towards other worlds. Speaking about Space is the Place, one of his all-time classics, of course, I wanted to give that a bit of a spin tonight. The original goes for about 21 minutes, so in the space of an hour, can't really dedicate the whole third of the show to one song. We're going to listen to an abridged version right now that goes for about 6 minutes. But this is the 1973 track Space is the Place that is a real fantastic example of just the avant-garde approach that Sun Ra had to jazz.

Hey!

Thank you.

Space is the place.

Really beautiful track, that one. That was Enlightenment, a track that's sort of a little bit more traditionally jazz with some modal elements and some African sort of jazz thrown in with some progressive big band arrangements as well. Lovely stuff and a good example of how Sun Ra could play the spiritual avant-garde experimental sound as he did in that track, Space is the Place, but also stick to more sort of traditional jazz themes. One of the things that Sun Ra is really well known about is the creation of this idea of cosmic jazz. In the late 1950s, early 1960s, Sun Ra began articulating what would become known as Afrofuturism, decades before the term even existed. With albums like Jazz in Silhouette from 1959, he bridged hard bop with more cosmic themes. Why, he also had a self-run record label called Saturn Records that pressed small batch LPs with silkscreen covers, real DIY artifacts of a jazz visionary working alongside or outside the commercial jazz system. His philosophy extended to and started to take in ideas of Egyptology, outer space, mythology, black liberation, and started presenting music as a vehicle for spiritual and cosmic freedom. That era there, that 50s and 60s, produced some really foundational works such as Enlightenment that we heard before, Saturn, and also a track we're going to hear a little bit later on, Ancient Ethiopia. Let's hear now a track from 1974. This is called The Perfect Man.

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Tonight's show is an artist spotlight looking at the broad discography and the sounds created by one of the true maestros of alternative jazz, Sun Ra, and the music he created that was surrounded by mythologies of so many different kinds, but which ultimately he used as a way to create music that acted as a vehicle for spiritual and cosmic freedom. Let's carry on now with a track from 1979, Door of the Cosmos, a beautiful free jazz, space age, big band funk number that just sits so nicely alongside all of the other music that Sun Ra Orchestra was responsible for.

really nice smoky, hazy sort of number there. Those last two tracks, I think, probably rate as my two favourites from the Sun Ra back catalogue. That was Lanquidity from 1978, bit of jazz fusion, certainly avant-garde, cosmic funk, reissued by Strut Records out of the UK in 2021. Don't have a copy of either the original or the reissue, but I certainly would like one. And before that, we heard Door of the Cosmos, another album released in 1979. The album was called Sleeping Beauty. Certainly a free jazz number, but deeply, deeply funky as well. So Sun Ra was initially based out of Chicago, but by the early 1960s, he moved the orchestra, that big, broad group of musicians who played out these, dare I say, relentless jams. He moved to New York, where the music became a lot more experimental. Free improv, chanting, percussion ensembles, and that morphed into these really sort of well-known theatrical performances that became whole part and parcel of the Sun Ra orchestra experience. Later, they moved to Philadelphia, and the orchestra lived communally together in a house, rehearsing daily, performing in elaborate costumes inspired by Egyptian deities, interstellar travellers. Albums like Space is the Place from 1973 and Lanquidity from 1978 show some real sort of range, from spiritual jazz epics to hypnotic funk fusion grooves. Through every era, the orchestra remained a living organism, evolving, expanding, and carrying on Sun Ra's cosmic message. Let's step a little bit further back in time now. We've heard some tracks from the 70s. I want to play something from 1965 to begin with. So this is quite old, very early experimentalism from Sun Ra Orchestra. This is the track Angels and Demons at Play.

That last track there starting to feel pretty old. Not aged, but pretty old. That was from 1962. So what's that? 66 years this year. That's crazy. That was Tapestry from An Asteroid, another cosmically themed, mythological sort of only two and a bit minute jam from an album called The Futurist Sounds of Sun Ra. Even back then, 66 years ago, pushing the boundary, you can imagine just how alternative some of this music would have sounded to ears in the 1960s. Sadly, Sun Ra left our realm in 1993, quite some time ago, but the orchestra continues under longtime alto saxophonist Marshall Allen. He still performs worldwide. His influence stretches across jazz, electronic music, experimental rock, and of course, modern Afrofuturism. Sun Ra's catalogue, hundreds of albums, really remains one of the most adventurous bodies of work in American music. His message was simple but truly radical. Music is a form of space travel, a way to imagine new futures. Today, when you hear the cosmic chants of Space is the Place or the deep grooves of Lanquidity, you're tapping into a universe Sun Ra built note by note. And that's where we're going to leave things tonight. I've got a great track to play us out to, Ancient Ethiopia. This is a great example of his sort of hard bop transitioning to early cosmic jazz from all the way back in 1959, taken from an album called Jazz in Silhouette. I'll leave you with that tonight, and I really hope you've enjoyed this one-hour dive into the mystical, mythical back catalogue and story of the one and only Sun Ra. I've truly enjoyed putting this together. I hope you've enjoyed listening, and I hope you'll enjoy or join me, in fact, next Friday night as I have a guest in the studio. I'm going to bring in a co-presenter, a good friend of mine called Peter, an amazing taste in music, and he's going to join me for an hour presenting some sounds that I've not heard before as well. Join us then next Friday night, 7 till 8pm, for what will be another journey into roots, rhythms, and, of course, explorations of sounds unknown.

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2: Hi, this is Katie Tunbridge. I've just released my new song, Free to Live. I wrote the song back in February and recorded it in LA in March before the world shut down due to COVID. I'm so thankful to have some amazing musicians on the track. Free to Live is an easy listening, thought-provoking song about taking back your freedom, and part of that is knowing your self-worth and who you are. 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
2: 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I'm your host, Maria May, coming to you from Radio Northern Beaches, where variety is always at the centre of the show. And over the next hour, we're going to explore a diverse mix of Aussie folk music. And to kick us off, we have Frederick James, Let Me Give You a Good Day. And that's exactly what I want to do for you listeners, to give you a good day. Let's go.

You just heard Meander with Sun Chaser, and before that we had Frederick James, Let Me Give You a Good Day. And coming up now we have Mood Spill, Oh My Goodness.

0: That was Flying Squad with Fever Dreams. And before that, we heard Mood Spill, Oh My Goodness.
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That was Valley Road with Rising Moon. And before that, it was My Life on My Back by North and Elsewhere. 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

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Now, I just want to take a moment to say a big thank you for tuning in each week to the Miscellanea Variety Show. 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Coming up now, we have Grace Cummings, I'm Not Crazy.

0: and that beautiful track by Angelina Curtis, Still. And before that, you heard I'm Not Crazy by Grace Cummings. Up next, we have Close Friends with Follow Where You Go.
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That was Brett Scullion with They're Taking My Wings Away. And before that, it was Close Friends, Follow Where You Go. Here's another great folk song by Tiffany Eckard, Throw a Coin.

0: That was a beautiful track, Stay With Me by Blue Wren. That's all for today's Miscellany Variety Show here on Radio Northern Beaches. Thanks so much for hanging out with me. I hope you discovered a few new Aussie folk artists to add to your playlist. If you are an Australian artist and you'd like some airplay on the show, I'd love to hear from you. Drop me a line at miscellanyavarietyshow@gmail.com. I'm Maria May, living the life on our beautiful northern beaches. Take care, stay tuned, and I'll catch you next time. And to round out our folk music episode today, we have Tuck Shop Ladies' U-Haul.
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Welcome to the sound of the 60s. My name's David Stewart Hunter. For the next hour, I'm going to be playing a number of pop hits from the 1960s that I've loosely classified as farewell songs. Most of them will be familiar, but there are one or two exceptions. And there's a huge variety of mood and tone in the farewells, from a note of good riddance to tearful regret. Well, let's start with an uncompromising message from a woman who's had enough, and she just wants her man gone.

No, I don't think he's going to convince her. Ray Charles released Hit the Road Jack in 1961 after his initial chart success the previous year with Georgia on My Mind. His subsequent career was highly successful, especially after kicking his heroin addiction, but based more on releasing albums covering pop standards rather than original singles releases. Ray Charles died in 2004. One of the various facets of farewells in pop song lyrics is the breakup, leaving one partner still in love. Go Now by the Moody Blues, which reached number one in the UK early in 1965, is a good example of this. We

0: Moody Blues repertoire developed from blues to increasingly progressive work in the later 1960s, though their only chart success was Nights in White Satin in 1968. Nevertheless, the band continued to tour with various changes of personnel and to release albums until 2015. So, from the rather mixed emotions of Go Now to what seems like a more straightforward approach to saying farewell, the Four Seasons' 1965 release, Bye Bye Baby. But the lyrics have a twist. The singer is already married. Listen closely and he'll tell you.
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2: can't put it off any longer. I just gotta tell you anyway.

Yeah, she's got me and I'm not free. Well, at least he was honest. The Four Seasons, led by Frankie Valli, were one of the few American groups who succeeded in remaining popular before, during and after the mid-60s British invasion. And of course, their career is being reprised for a whole new generation with the stage musical Jersey Boys. And Frankie Valli continues to tour with a new set of Jersey Boys. Now, he himself must be very old. 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From the Four Seasons to the Four Tops, a quartet notable not only for producing great tracks like Reach Out and I'll Be There and Sugar Pie Honey Bunch, among others, but also for sticking together with the same four guys for more than 40 years, from 1953 to 1997. Their contribution to the farewell song repertoire was Walk Away, Renee, which they released in 1967. I'm still puzzling over the lyrics, though the title's message is quite clear.

Well, that track's been covered by several bands and individuals over the years, and I have to say, I really like Linda Ronstadt's slow and melancholy version, just several years later. I think it suits the rather enigmatic lyrics perfectly. I've observed in previous programmes that Bob Dylan's breakup songs tend to have a single message. I've had enough of you, so I'm leaving, and it's all your fault. There's not a lot of ambiguity about the title of this Dylan track, It's All Over Now, Baby Blue, though the lyrics are sufficiently obscure to have been interpreted as inspired by French symbolist poetry, particularly Arthur Rimbaud, and I Ching philosophy, among other sources. And it's also inspired one of those "who is he referring to as Baby Blue" speculations, with Joan Baez as the leading contender. I don't suppose Bob remembers. After all, it was 50 years ago.

Well, generally, you'd expect songs of farewell to be melancholy in tone, unless they're expressing relief at the breakup. For a composer who writes very sensitively about emotions, I find it somewhat strange that Paul Simon, admittedly covering a song he didn't write, gave a rollicking, upbeat, sing-along treatment to a song about the end of happiness and the onset of loneliness. But that's exactly what he did with the Everly Brothers' Bye Bye Love. Anyway, this live performance is a real upper, especially the bit in the middle where some country music fan lets out a really authentic country whoop.

Yeah, I just love that bit in the middle. Great live performance. Now let me tell you about Bushlink. 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

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That's Bushlink on 9905 5377. In 1969, the recently formed British group Led Zeppelin released a successful single, Whole Lotta Love, and two albums, Led Zeppelin and, logically enough, Led Zeppelin 2. On the second album was a track, Ramble On, which provided another aspect to the farewell story. This time, the singer thanks his current girlfriend for what he calls a pleasant stay, because he's going to ramble off to seek the queen of all his dreams. That sounds a rather flimsy farewell note to me, but there's nothing musically flimsy about the song.

I think they're going to keep rambling on for about another 15 seconds, so we'll just cut them off there. Occasionally when I'm putting together the playlist for this show, I come across a track I've never heard before. And sometimes there's a very good reason why I haven't heard it before, because it's too awful. But this 1969 track, No Time, from a Canadian band with a not very helpful name, The Guess Who. It's worth a listen. I have to say, I think the opening and the ending are rather let down by the lightweight middle section. But see what you think.

say the lyrics aren't very kind to the singer's girl. No time left for you, on my way to better things. The band itself clearly did go on to better things, though with various changes of personnel, they are still performing today, 50 years later. So far, all of the lyrics have expressed the point of view of the man. The Mamas and Papas 1965 track, Go Where You Wanna Go, puts a woman's perspective, very much a laissez-faire, mid-60s view that, although she believes in loving just one man, she accepts that her lover needs to spread himself around, so to speak. Well, given the Mamas and Papas' real-life switches of partner, one can't help wondering if there's a large grain of autobiographical truth in all this. Who knows?

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The Hal David and Burt Bacharach composition that made Gene Pitney an international pop star was 24 Hours from Tulsa. I think the quality of the music is matched by the distinctive nature of the lyrics, expressed in the form of a letter of confession by the singer. It's a wonderful expression of remorse and passion, and I think the last lines, "I hate to do this to you, but I love somebody new. What can I do? And I can never, never, never go home again." I love it.

Well, that was Gene Pitney, but there's an excellent cover version by Dusty Springfield, which was released in 1964, the year after Gene Pitney's original. And I've often thought that if Dusty Springfield is the leading female exponent of romantic heartbreak, the male equivalent, par excellence, has to be Roy Orbison. And look at the titles of his early hits: Only the Lonely, Running Scared, and I'm Hurting. He followed those in 1961 with another in the same vein, Crying.

Just love those climaxes. But it's the same old story. He loves her, but she doesn't love him. Oh, dear. Well, I was talking about Dusty Springfield as his female equivalent. Well, she released a Hal David and Burt Bacharach number, I Just Don't Know What to Do With Myself, a song of regret at parting. It was a typical Dusty Springfield sentiment. She was almost always the loser in her songs.

can't say I find the difference between songs of farewell and songs about breaking up, which I covered a few weeks ago. It's quite difficult to define exactly, and Dusty's song is more about the after effects of breaking up. The Supremes 1967 release, Love Is Here and Now You're Gone, is another song of regret after the singer's lover has left, complete with Diana Ross speaking meaningful lines in mid-song. Listen for the harpsichord in the instrumental track.

was, amazingly, the Supremes' 9th number one hit in the US. And that was only 1967. Wasn't the end of the 60s yet. Pretty amazing record. Well, now, finally, to the Beatles. I realised when I started looking at the Beatles' song lyrics that, especially with their earlier releases, I hadn't taken in the significance of the lyrics. Two songs in particular struck me. Another Girl and For No One. Although we may only have time for one of them, I'm not sure. No, I think we should be okay. Another Girl was part of the 1965 soundtrack of the Beatles' second film, Help. The cast-off girl, poor thing, is damned with faint praise in the lines, "I don't want to say that I've been unhappy with you, but as from today, well, I've seen somebody that's new." I suppose it could have been worse.

It's interesting. I can't help feeling that the difference in the subtlety of the music and the lyrics of the next track, For No One, which was released on the Revolver album a year after Another Girl, reflects very faithfully the speed with which the Beatles' musical style developed. I really like it.

Yeah. Excellent. Well, that's all for this edition of The Sound of the 60s, featuring farewell songs. Next week I'll be sure to find something more upbeat. 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And I'll be happy to hear from you. Okay, and until next week and the next edition of Sound of the 60s, goodbye for now.

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0: Yep, it's all coming up in the next half hour.

0: Well, hello and welcome to the Beaches Footy Show. I'm your host, Rod, and it's been another big week of NRL and a tipster's nightmare. The Sharks tore the Dolphins to shreds, racking up a record score. The Roosters, they celebrated Daniel Tupou in style. And Souths, they put on a heartwarming birthday party for Jai Arrow. Meanwhile, Manly suffered yet another Golden Point loss, the third this season, to put, well, a bit of a dent in Fozball. Yep, we'll have all that and much more coming up.
1: Round recap.
0: Well, round 19, it kicked off last Friday. It was the Warriors playing the Tigers out at Campbelltown. Tigers were really looking for a win. Gee, they needed a win badly. It didn't come. It was 32-6 to the Warriors. They just outplayed them. James Fisher-Harris and all those forwards, they were just so dominant up the middle. I think they scored very early in the game and they just didn't look like they were in any trouble at all. And the bigger news and the worst news for the Tigers, not only is it six losses in a row, but Jerome Luai, he's being let go. I mean, how can this happen? He is the absolute marquee star. He was going to transform this club. He looked great early on, but of course he signed with PNG, so is he just distracted? That's the rumours, and that's why Benji's saying, all right, bugger, you can go. But gee, that's disappointing. I mean, a marquee star like Luai, and yeah, if he is distracted, well, he's got to go. Our man Justo, he's saying, no, that's a good thing for us Tigers because we can re-sign the Fanu brothers. Well, I hope it is because I do think it's a big loss. He was a big star, but obviously the PNG thing has just, you know, changed him. So, yeah, off he goes. Now, talk about problems. On Saturday, it was the Dolphins who were at home to the Sharks. They were expecting a good win after some very good performances this year. We've been talking them up. 66-0. Yep, that's right. The Sharks, 66-0, 12 tries, and Nicho Hynes converted every single one of them. Can you believe it? That's a massive hiding. Record score to Hynes. What did he rack up? 30 points. Yeah, 12 goals and 2 tries. Amazing performance. Obviously, the Dolphins coach, Christian Wolf, he was very unhappy. I mean, of course, they had some key players out. That was obvious. But you don't lose 66-0. That's a big dent for their semi-final hopes. Now, on Saturday, Arvo, it was the Raiders and the Bulldogs. Bulldogs looking forward to a good win out at Homebush there. Well, it wasn't to be. Raiders put them to the sword, 40-16. Just dismantled them, really. The Raiders' Zach Hosking, well, he got a rare hat-trick. Who would have thought? Quite an unlikely star. And his support play was great as well. And Owen Paddy, he seems to have assumed the number 9 lead hooker role. And he was great. Two brilliant 40-20s. Just a brilliant performance from him. And no wonder Starling's back on the bench. And another mention too, Xavier Savage on the wing. He's destructive. He's fast. Really, really good winger. Gee, these wingers are important these days, aren't they? I mean, they used to be just the little guy out on the edge. But now they're just big, huge, strapping guys. I mean, let's move to the Roosters game. They dismantled the Eels. And it was the story of their two wingers. Mark Nwanganitawase, we keep saying it every week. He is just fantastic. But of course, the really big story was their other winger, Daniel Tupou. He was playing his 300th game. And guess what? He scored a hat-trick. Yep, in his 300th game, man of the match. Beautiful presentation after the game. Such a humble guy. So congrats to him and the Roosters. A big night for them.

Well, Daniel Tupo, you're a lucky guy. You got the soppy song here on the Beaches Footy Show, but good on you. Congratulations. Now let's move on. Sunday, it was South playing Newcastle at a core, and the story of the day was Jai Arrow. It was a massive birthday celebration for Jai, and South put on a performance. They went out to a 26-6 lead. Our South Sydney man, Josh, he'll be on later in the show to tell us more about it. But yeah, it was a strong performance until the Knights started bouncing back. It was a double to Kalyn Ponga within 2 minutes, no less, and that really put the frighteners into South. And then Harrison Graham, he scored in the 75th minute, so they went to 26-24, but it just wasn't enough. It was South's day, and more importantly, Jai Arrow's day. They won 26-24, so good on the Rabbits. And the other brilliant thing that's come out of this weekend is almost every single try, I'd say probably every single try, in every game from every club was celebrated with an arrow action for Jai. It was so great to see every single person that did it. Even teams that scored late consolation tries, it didn't matter. Everyone did it. The arrow signal up in the air. What a great initiative started by South. Well done. Now, we'll come back to Manly later. We have to do it. But in the meantime, on Sunday night, it was Melbourne 22 beat Titans 18. Well, gee, it was very close. Storm had gone out to an 18-6 lead, but in the 54th minute, Jaden Campbell scored and converted his own try. And then that brilliant little fullback, Keanu Keeney, gee, he's good, isn't he? He scored as well. So suddenly it was 18-all. And it got down to the last minute of the game. Storm put on an attacking play, and then Meaney dived over to seal the try in the 79th minute. So, boy, Craig Bellamy, he was in and out of the coach's box, as he always does. But, you know, and I mean this sincerely, it cannot be good for his health. There's stress levels. But they got home in 22-18. Some absolute star performances from Hughes, Jerome Hughes making a return, Trent Liero and Harry Grant. They were very good. But a big, big story out of the game. Cameron Munster, he has a knee injury and he's looking to have surgery. That's what we're hearing. Could be out from 4 to 6 weeks. So that is a big, big blow for Melbourne. They are trying to claw onto the finals. They're trying to get into the eight. And, you know, there's a chance they could do it. But without Munster, boy, that is damaging. Yeah, after round 20, well, round 19, round 20 coming up this weekend, gee, there's a lot of teams that are really struggling with injuries. I mean, Brisbane, it's been well known. They've had so many out. Ezra Mann, Adam Reynolds, they've been out for ages, and other players as well. The Dogs, you've got Kikai. Stephen Crichton now, that's a bad injury. Boy, he went down. That was a 10-minute delay with him injured. But thankfully, he's okay. They were worried about a nerve, but he seems to be right. But still, he'll be out for a little bit. The Cowboys, well, they're going well, even though they've had guys like Tom Dearden out. St George, they've had a few out as well. You know, just every team across the board. I mean, Parramatta, look how many they've had out. Unbelievable how many they've had missing. Souths have had their injury worries as well. And it's the big stars, you know, your Hughes, your Munsters, all these guys. Look at Appy Coruscal for the Tigers. That's a big loss. He's out for some weeks now, a real big one. We'll talk about Manly's injury toll later. It's just starting to creep up, isn't it? I mean, it's a tough game, a lot of injuries for a lot of clubs and a lot of broken dreams.

0: Ah, yes, Green Day there, reminding us what a boulevard of broken dreams it can be in the NRL, and especially for Manly lately. We have gone down again in Golden Point, the third time this season. So disappointing. But whereas the other two Golden Point games, maybe we're a bit lucky to even get to Golden Point, certainly in the first one early in the season against Canberra, this is different. We led the game and we shouldn't have let them back in it. We actually conceded first in the first half, but then we bounced back pretty quickly with three tries. But it was only 14-6 at half time because Fogarty had missed two bad conversions. I mean, not absolute sitters, but they're makeable ones. I mean, we love Fogarty. He's a great player. But if you're having an off day with the boot, and that's happened a little bit in the last couple of weeks, surely you give it to Garrick. He is an absolutely superb kicker. He's a leading point scorer for our club. Don't know why he's not the number one kicker, got to be honest. But yeah, in the second half, they scored with Braden Burns and they missed a conversion as well. And then Jason Saab scored, but once again, Fogarty missed the conversion. So it was only 18-10. And then Burns scored again for 18-14, but they missed the conversion. So really, it was just a shocking day for goal kickers. But at 18-14, I thought, we've got to put this game away. We had some momentum with us and we were attacking down their end. And I was thinking, this is it. We're going to score. We're going to put this game to bed. Paseka took a hit up early in the tackle count, but he tried to offload and lost it. And I said to the guys around me, oh, geez, that could cost us the game. Sure enough, they get down the other end. We're scrambling in defence. They put on a kick. I haven't even watched the replay because I just don't want to. I think it was Drinkwater. It seemed to bounce around like a pinball. Cotter picked it up and he scored. I could barely watch the conversion. They were going to win 20-18, but they missed another one. So suddenly it went into Golden Point. I absolutely hate Golden Point. I don't care if we win them or lose them. I hate it. It should be a full 10 minutes of play so that both teams get a chance at a field goal. And then you can score three if you like, doesn't matter. But what I absolutely hate is games that are over in 2 minutes or 1 minute or whatever. Drinkwater kicks straight away. He got the goal. He got the match, 19-18. We never got down the other end. I wanted to see Fogarty or Walsh have a go at it. And if they missed it under pressure, okay, but we needed to have a chance. We just didn't get it. It's a stupid, stupid rule. But look, we should have won the game. We're up 18-14. We'd led all day. It's the one that got away. The good news for Manly is, out of the five Fosball losses, we've lost them by 2, 6, 1, 9, and 1. That is remarkable. We haven't had one blowout, not one bad loss. These are just close losses. It's a tough competition. Is Fosball dead? No, don't be crazy. Of course it's not dead. We're going to keep fighting. We're going to keep the dream.
1: The Sea Eagles team list.
0: Well, the Manly team announced on Tuesday for the game this Sunday up at the Gold Coast against the Titans. It's a must-win game, of course. No changes in the backs. Everyone intact there. But in the forwards, Simone Liofai, he's starting the game. He's been doing it the last few weeks anyway, but now he has the number 10. We've lost Ben Trbojevic to an HIA and Corey Waddell's gone down with a syndesmosis injury. So these injuries are starting to mount a bit in our forward pack. That has meant that Bully Moore needs to play as an edge forward. He can do anything. He's a great player. But naturally, it stretches our bench. We've got Sherub coming back in, so it's a big ask for him again. Gee, we miss Wakeham because Simkin playing 80 minutes. Love Simkin, but 80 minutes, too much. We need a backup hooker. We just don't have one at the moment. But look, in Foz we trust. We've got to keep working. We've got to keep driving those wheels. Well,

0: Let's keep the faith, Barnsley. Let's keep working and let's drive those wheels up at the Goldie on Sunday. We need to get another 2 points back on the board.
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0: Well, it is time for Weekend Predictions, and making a return is our South Sydney man, Josh Whiteman. Josh, welcome back to the Beaches Footy Show.
2: Thank you, Rodders. I love being called a South Sydney man. Appreciate it.
0: Mate, always fantastic having you on. Now, before we get into the Weekend Predictions, wasn't it wonderful, the celebration for Jay Arrow last weekend?
2: I think it's been wonderful across all codes, across all clubs. It's really made me quite emotional, actually. I mean, what Jai's going through is pretty full on, and to see sports people, you know, in Australia rally around him like that, I think it's been wonderful. I'm feeling good about how Souths are going, but also as a 50-year Rabbitohs supporter, I also carry enormous anxiety about what could go wrong. So,
0: oh yeah, that supporter anxiety, we all have it. And, of course, the other thing I mentioned earlier on the show is how fantastic when football unites every team, doesn't matter who you are, every single player scoring a try did the Jai Arrow celebration, and it was just great.
2: Yeah, I think there's something really lovely happening in NRL, and it's not just about Jai. I see a spirit in the game that hasn't been there for a few years, and it's good fun watching footy at the moment, and that's been a big part of it.
0: Nah, for sure. Really well said, Josh. Now, let's get on to the weekend predictions. Now, tonight we have a Thursday night game. Haven't had one for a couple of weeks with Origin, but it is the Broncos with Cavalry returning. Reece Walsh, Ezra Mann, Adam Reynolds, Payne Haas, Brendan Nakura, Pat Carrigan, and even Billy Walters on the extended reserves list. But the bad news for the Broncos is they're playing Penrith.
2: Well, exactly right. I mean, the Broncos have been the most inconsistent team this year. I honestly can't split these teams today because for the very reason you've just mentioned, Broncos are at full power, but the Panthers are the Panthers and they look really, really good at this time of the year. I'm going to have a tricky time leaning to a team for this game, but I've got to back the Panthers.
0: Yeah, I'm with you there. I mean, that's a strong return of Broncos. It's a hell of a lot of good players coming back, but it's the Panthers. It's Cleary. They're just too good this time of year. Now, Friday night, 6 o'clock, it is Sharks versus Knights. Now, normally I'd be saying, oh, Knights, a big chance to win this. Well, Sharks just won 66-0 last week.
2: I thought the Knights were okay against the Rabbitohs, but not great. And with the way the Sharks are going, I'm in Shark Town for this one.
0: Yeah, me too. Pretty hard to tip against the Sharks after 66-0 last week. And what about Nicho Hynes? He kicked versus Knights. Now, normally I'd be saying, oh, Knights, a big chance to win this. Well, Sharks just won 66-0 last week.
2: I thought the Knights were okay against the Rabbitohs, but not great. And with the way the Sharks are going, I'm in Shark Town for this one.
0: Yeah, me too. Pretty hard to tip against the Sharks after 66-0 last week. And what about Nicho Hynes? He kicked every single goal, 12 conversions.

0: Roosters and Storm. Now, this would normally be a massive clash as well, sort of still is, but bad news for the Storm. Both Munster and Hughes are out. I mean, we're just at that time of the season where injuries are massive, aren't they?
1: Look, the injuries are what is going to split the teams on this night. It absolutely pains me to back the Roosters in any way.
0: I know you love them. You love the Roosters.
1: I love to hate them. I think the Chooks will get up on this one.
0: Yeah, it's hard to see them not getting up. And, you know, those wingers, Tupou, that was a great celebration last week. No one can need to Wase. He's just the best winger in the comp for me. So, yeah, too strong. Let's move on. So we've got Saturday at 3 o'clock. Your boys are playing the Raiders down in cold Canberra.
1: Look, the Raiders are consistent and they always do well in the cool climes of Canberra, but I'm going to back the Bunnies. I think, as I mentioned earlier, there's a spirit in the club at the moment. There's something happening in the back room. The young guys are coming through playing absolutely out of their skin. Jai Gray, at the top of that list. And I see the Rabbitohs getting up, but I think it'll be close. I think it'll be within a try or two.
0: Very interesting, though. You mentioned Jai Gray. He's been moved back to the bench with Dufty at fullback.
1: I mean, Dufty is again playing out of his skin, and Jai comes on as a kind of impact player, which is incredible given that he's the size of a jockey. But there's depth there for the first time in quite a few years, and it's interesting to see them playing so well without Mitchell in the line. I don't know what they're going to do.
0: Where is Luttrell? Where is he? Is he coming back?
1: Well, he's injured, but I mean, you've got Talis Duncan, who's putting a hand up for Origin next year. He's playing beautifully. I don't know where they put Luttrell back in. I mean, that's a ridiculous thing to say for the highest played, player in the team. But at the moment, there's not a spot for him.
0: Amazing. Now, who's your tip?
1: Raiders, Rabbitohs. I'm going the Bunnies.
0: Yeah, me too. Oh, never know about the Raiders, but yeah, I think I'll go the Bunnies. Now, Saturday 5:30, it is Warriors and Dragons. Well, poor old Dragons. There's not much happening, really. I mean, they've had a couple of wins now, but Warriors are just so strong. And I notice so strong that Nicol Klokstad, he can't even get in the team. In fact, he's actually on the reserves list this week, so that's pretty amazing. But you can see why, because they've got so much strength. Their bench is very strong. Sam Healy's a bright prospect at hooker. Halasima is well on the bench. Of course, really strong forwards and fast wingers, Kaan Pereira and Wateni Zeliniak, Taupiki at fullback. What a strong team. They could win the comp.
1: Well, I mean, the insight there is profound, right? I think if you want to look at teams at this time of the year, look at the bench. And if there's depth in the bench, it means that there's, you know, you've got players coming back from injury, or you've got players that are feeling healthy. This year they're a top four team. I think they could go all the way. I don't think the Dragons are going to provide much obstacle.
0: No, I think so too. I'd say Warriors by, Dragons fans, maybe 20, 30.
1: I'm with you.
0: Now, Saturday night, it is Bulldogs and Tigers, the old Inner West rivalry at 7:35, and kind of the tale of two struggling teams. And again, we've talked about these injuries. Curaçao out for the Tigers, Crichton out for the Bulldogs. How do you see this one?
1: Look, if the Bulldogs turn up and they have their heads right, they'll win it by a bunch. Again, you've got division in the Tigers. From what's the first start of the year, the first half of the year looks so good for them.
0: So good.
1: And they've just kind of fallen apart, particularly with Luai moving out of the team now. I mean, geez, he's something else. But I think the Bulldogs, again, are a top four team. They're looking really solid. They're well coached. I think they'll get it by about four or five tries, frankly.
0: Yeah, I think so. Well, the Bulldogs have been so up and down. But, yeah, that's a disaster, isn't it? I mean, the top guy in the team, just our Tigers man, he's saying, no, it's all good because we want to re-sign the Whānau guys and Luai can go. But it's not good. He's the star recruit and he's going early. It's not good.
1: Look, he's a champion player, but the saying goes, a champion team will always beat a team of champions. And I think he has been problematic for every club that he's played at. It's just that Penrith was set up in a way to manage it. I wouldn't be too happy if I was an Eels fan that he was going over there. I think the same problems are going to follow him.
0: Yeah, and look, the Eels for a year, is that any good? I don't think so. It's all a bit strange. Now, let's move on, Josh. Sunday, 2 o'clock, it is my boys. We're up at the Gold Coast and we need to stop a little bit of a rot here. We need to beat the Titans. Can we do it?
1: I think you can, and I think this is the team to beat. I'm a big fan of Fosball. You've got incredible prowess on field. It's just about whether they turn up mentally, the Sea Eagles, because they've lost some games by really close margins in the last few weeks.
0: Really close.
1: It's about what that does to a team mentally. But if they come in confident, I'd see the Sea Eagles wiping the floor.
0: Yeah, I hope so. Really need to return to form there. And, it's been agonising, these losses. I think it's 2, 6, 1, 9, and 1. Boy, not one of them over 10 points. So got to get some wins on the board. Fourth place was looking good and now sitting in ninth. So, yeah, I think they can do it.

0: They need to beat the Gold Coast. And obviously I'm tipping Manly by, well, I'll take a field goal. Now, Sunday arvo, it is Dolphins and Cowboys. Interesting situation. Dolphins were heading for a top four. They were looking fantastic. Obviously had players missing last week, but 66-0. Jeez. How do you see this?
1: I mean, I think this is as hard to tip as Panthers-Broncos for the reasons you've just mentioned. And the Cowboys are not superstars by any means, but they're just solid. This one is just about tweaking the needle one way or another. I lean towards the Dolphins, and that's just where my heart is. I like them as a team. I'd have to say they're probably my second team, but I hope the Dolphins give them a run for their money and win it by a try.
0: Yeah, I think you're right. I'm a little bit shocked at a South supporter having a second team, but we'll come back to that later.
2: The Ricky Stewart Anger Report.
0: Now, Josh, the Ricky Stewart Anger Report, there's only one coach that's got to be still very upset about last week. We know who it is.
1: Christian Wolf of the Dolphins. Look, he got on the telly and said we weren't ready. I'm not sure how, as a coach, you can say that you're not ready. I mean, your job is to have the team ready. But he also apologised to the fans and took responsibility, which I thought was a good thing. But, geez, he looked cranky.
0: Yeah, he sure did. Now, Josh, fantastic having you back on the Beaches Footy Show. Good luck to the Bunnies down in cold Canberra. It's going to be freezing down there. Great to have you back.
1: Thanks, Rod. I hope I get more than two this week.
0: Yeah, I hope so too. See you, mate.
1: Cheers.

0: 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Thanks for joining me on the Beaches Footy Show this week, and thanks to my special guest Josh. 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

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Hello everyone, it's time for your weekly Greek fix of music, memories and a little bit of Greek magic. I'm Maria May and this is the Greek show on Radio Northern Beaches. And just the other day I saw this amazing reel on Instagram about this girl, whose name I don't know, her handle, but she's in Sydney. If you're listening or if you've got family or friends listening and they recognise this, she was lip-syncing to this song, which I thought was simply amazing. And I wanted to play the song right now, so let's take a listen.

And that was Stratos Dionysio, Arga Ine Pia Arga. And that song, it's really funny because when you listen to the Greek songs, you know, when your parents are playing them in their cassette deck back in the day, when you're a, you know, primary school age, maybe early high school, you listen to this music, but you don't really pay attention to the lyrics. But now, in, you know, in an older age, you actually listen to the lyrics and you can see here sometimes how fantastic the lyrics are and what great storytelling and so romantic. I didn't know Greek music was so romantic. That song is, I guess, Johnny Cash's Ring of Fire equivalent, maybe not the, you know, the melody, but certainly the lyrics. It was, he's saying, it's too late, it's too late. I'm on fire and I'm, you know, I love her so much that I'm on fire and it's too late for me. Like he's burning, ring of fire, I guess. And before that, we had Katos to Rematos Vathi with Agathi and Yorgos Dimitropoulos. That song is, it's almost like an early Greek rap. She's singing so quickly. And that was fun lyrics as well, which I guess you can sum it down that down in the deep end. Let's continue with Lefteris Mytilineos. Ποια είσαι εσύ? Who are you?

And that was Tolis Voskopoulos, Θα κόψω για σένα τη νύχτα, στα δύο. That means I will cut the night in two for you. Another romantic song, which is unexpected, isn't it, for Greek music in this kind of, you know, in the 50s and 60s type of music. Well, it is to me anyway. When I was listening to all this music as a kid, I didn't realise just how romantic some of these songs are. You're listening to The Greek Show with me, Maria May, on Radio Northern Beaches. Here comes Yannis Kalatsis and Litsa Diamandi, or Stamoulis Olochas.

And of course, that was Glykeria, Tis Hierakinas Oios. Greek City Times have posted the latest Australian Bureau of Statistics figures, which reveal the percentage of Australians with Greek ancestry for suburbs in each state and territory. Let's see if you agree with this. Well, you can't agree or disagree. They're stats, right? So they don't lie. Here we go. In New South Wales, the suburb with the most Greek ancestry is Clempton Park with 23.7%. Do you agree with that? Do you think, Earlwood's right around, you know, right next door, and we all know that Earlwood and Marrickville have got a huge Greek, you know, ancestry, you know, people that live there. My parents don't live too far from Clempton Park, so I think I can vouch for that. I think that's true. Then we have the ACT. The suburb is Forest with 3.8%. In Tasmania, we have Tranmere, 2.2%. In Victoria, it's Oakley, 16.3%. South Australia, Torrensville is the suburb with 14.8%. In WA, it's Coolbenia, 3.8%. In Northern Territory, it's Wagamann, 10.6%. And coming down to Queensland, Highgate Hill, 6.6%. They're the stats from a couple of years ago now, but there is going to be a new 2026 census on August the 11th, if you haven't already found that out. So on August the 11th, we'll get our piece of paper that we all have to do a census. So obviously there'll be new stats coming up, and that... wonder whether that would be the same or slightly less. Let's continue our Greek show right now. We have Stamatis Kokotas, to paidi apto limani.

that was Vangelis Delikouras Oalitis. Have you been listening to the controversy around the Christopher Nolan's upcoming The Odyssey? It's already making headlines around the world. There's a lot of debate on social media, and not just because of its all-star cast, as they usually do. They get the conversation starting well before the movie actually gets released. It's a great marketing PR strategy, right? Now, the biggest talking point is the casting of Lupita Nyong'o, I hope I got that right, as Helen of Troy. And some critics argue the role should reflect the character's traditional Greek origins, while others point out that the Odyssey is a mythology, not a historical documentary, and has been reinterpreted by different cultures for thousands of years. Now, it's a debate that we've seen before. Netflix's Bridgerton reimagined Regency England with deliberately diverse casting, while films like Troy, starring Brad Pitt, Eric Bana and Orlando Bloom, not Orlando Broom, along with the movie 300, Clash of the Titans and Immortals, they took a more traditional approach to portraying the ancient world. I don't think there was any controversy around that, especially not with Eric Bana in Troy. He's fantastic. Whether you see it as a creative freedom or a departure from tradition, one thing is certain. The Odyssey has people talking long before the cinema release. That's what I said before. And in Hollywood, that's half the battle of getting people to go and see the movie. If there's controversy around it, people are intrigued and curious and they'll go and see it. So tell me, are you going to go? Have you been talking about this with your family and friends? Let me know. You can go on my Facebook, Ms. Maria May, Ms.Maria.May, and the same handle on Instagram. I'm interested in your thoughts. Let's continue. This is, by the way, it's The Greek Show with Maria May on Radio Northern Beaches, 88.7 and 90.3 FM, and you can hear us all around the world on the Community Radio Plus app on your phone. Let's hear from Rena Kiumoti or Avustos, August.

And that was Yannis Kalatsis and Pizza Papadopoulou, Anvarethikes Kiria, which means if you're bored, Mrs., I guess. If you're bored, then you can leave. I guess that's what he's saying. And before that, it was Rena Kumnioti with O Augustos. And that was a different song, saying every August you'll see us on the cliff, you know, kissing and having fun. So that was a good song too. And let's listen to Vicky Muscolio now, Prepi.

And that was the amazing Charis Alexiou and the song Mafises Saint Pauli. You left me behind and you said that I tricked you. That's what she's singing there. I just wanted to let you know that you can meet the Radio Northern Beaches crew. We're going to be doing an outside broadcast at this year's Beach to Beach charity fun run. At the finish line at Newport Beach, we'll have our marquee up and we'll be interviewing various people, the runners and the organisers and musicians. There's going to be a stage there. There'll be live music, great food and stalls, typical, you know, festival atmosphere. And why don't you come and say hi, and you can meet myself, I'll be there, and the rest of the Radio Northern Beaches crew. Our outside broadcasts are always, you know, huge fun, and we like to meet you listeners, and you can take photos with us and we can have great fun. And we're bringing the radio station, you know, to the people at Newport Beach. Now, I've got to tell you when it's on. It's on Sunday, the 23rd of August. The run starts at 8 o'clock and there's like three or four different distances. So if you want to know more about the run, just go to beachtobeach.com.au and you'll be able to register and participate in that. I think the shortest distance is 3 kilometres, which you can do it as a walk. So everyone can participate, and the money goes to your favourite charity. You actually choose which charity you want the money to go to. So, yeah, come and say hello. All right, let's continue with Yannis Galatzis. Isun Orea, you were beautiful.

that was, of course, Stelios Kazantzidis, one of my favourites from the 50s and 60s. He is one of Greece's most loved singer, and that song is Me to Voria. Now, if you're listening to this and you're not a native Greek speaker or you can speak a little bit of Greek, the one word that you must know and learn in Greek is I love you. And the proper, you know, the way you would normally say it grammatically speaking is εγώ, I, σου αγαπώ, εγώ σου αγαπώ, I love you. And but we don't say it like that in real life. We say σαγαπώ. It's S with an apostrophe, αγαπώ, σαγαπώ. If you're listening to this, repeat after me, σαγαπώ, σαγαπώ. And that means I love you. And you can say σαγαπώ. It's the same in terms of gender. So whether it's you're saying it to a male or a female, it's σαγαπώ. So make sure that you know how to say that in Greek. That's your Greek language lesson for this evening. Σαγαπώ. And I wanted to let you know, upcoming now on Radio Northern Beaches is Pino Palomara Viva Italia show. And actually, Pino is the musical director of Viva Italia Variety Italian Style, coming to the DYRSL on Sunday the 13th of September at 3 p.m. It's $45 to get in, and it's going to be an extravaganza of a show. It's going to be a spettacolare, I think you would say it in Italian. Now, who's going to be on the show? It's going to be Francesca. She's the Italian diva. Alex, the soprano. Tony, the Italian crooner. And Julie, the accordion player. I'm sure you've seen Julie around the traps. She's amazing. Then we have Daniel, the tenor extraordinaire, and George, the entertainer, and Dom, the Italian pop rock singer. So it's going to be an all-round great show. You can go for you can go for lunch and then see the show, or see the show and then go to dinner. You've got so many choices. Or you can do both, lunch and dinner. So that's Viva Italia Variety Italian Style, DYRSL, Sunday the 13th of September at 3 p.m. You can get your tickets at dyrsl.com.au. And stick around, because Pino is going to be on at 7:30, a couple of minutes. And he has decorated Studio One with streamers and all things to do with the World Cup and soccer. So if you want to take a look at that, all you have to do is go to Radio Northern Beaches Facebook or Instagram page. Earlier today I took a video of that, and it's just amazing to see. There's, 20 soccer jerseys, various, you know, colours and what have you. There's soccer balls there. There's even a camel. I don't know what the camel. Can someone let me in on that joke? Because I don't understand. But go onto our Facebook and Instagram, Radio Northern Beaches. There's a reel there that you can see what I'm talking about, and stick around for Pino's show. And I'm glad that you've stuck around with me and kept me company during the Greek show today. I'm Maria May. Catch me next week at the same time, 6:30, and we're live here at Radio Northern Beaches Terry Hill Studio. 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And you can even go there and check out all

of our shows and have a bit of a taster and see which ones you like, and then make sure that you tune in live when they go live to air. All right, to take us out now, I'm going to have Rita Sakellariou, o Kalitoros Anthropos, which means the best man.

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3: Teenage savages go wild in a juvenile jungle of lust and lawlessness. 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
6: What we're going to do right here is go back. 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Back at the time. When the only people that existed were troglodytes. Cavemen. Way back. Cave women.
3: Teenage savages go wild in a juvenile jungle of lust and lawlessness. 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
6: What we're going to do right here is go back. Way back. Back at the time. When the only people that existed were troglodytes. Cavemen. Way back. Cave women. Way back at the time.

0: 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We have a liftoff. 32 minutes past the hour. 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
10: Warning. 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Beware. If you're a commie, greenie, toll bludger, feminist, labor voter, uni student, radio announcer, single mother, politician, left-wing socialist, or all of the above, brace yourself. You have been warned.

Welcome to Off the Record Radio Northern Beaches, live on a Thursday night. Pino Palomara at the microphone with a whole team of geniuses. This is part two of World Cup 2026. And yes, ladies and gentlemen, I have my two grandchildren in the studio, James and Sophia. I can't tell you how excited we all are, and I've got to tell you, I don't think I've ever seen them so excited. The World Cup remains the most watched single sporting event on Earth. But before we get into the proper, and I thought I'd better introduce my son Rob with the two kids before the kids have an appointment with the bed. I think, because the school holidays are on, so anything is possible. But sit back, relax, and enjoy the music of Off the Record.

0: I thought I might do it this way, ladies and gentlemen, is bring the two youngest of the panel in this evening, my grandson James and my granddaughter Sophia. James, you must love the studio tonight, do you? Do you?
1: Yeah.
0: Yeah. And Sophia's having a great time, isn't she? Well, that just about, that's it. Ladies and gentlemen, I can go home, pack up my bat and ball. Absolutely fantastic. It's so good to see a five-year-old and a six-year-old enjoying it that much. Now, what I thought I might do, I'll bring the most quietest of the panel in reference to that. Sundrill, you are so close to picking the final that had the final been in 4 years' time, you would have been spot on.
2: But anything's possible, Peter.
0: It's hard to pick. Congratulations. Thank you for coming, Sundrill.
2: Thanks for having us, Peter.
0: Sundrill, before we bring the rest of the panel in, I thought I might do a little bit of a flashback.
2: Sure.
0: Now, we're going to go flashback, and we'd have to go farther. Just 3 weeks. 3 weeks. And I think the rest of the clan will love this. They'll absolutely love it. We're going to go back to a little phone call that we got when all the boys, Sandra, were here 3 weeks ago, and that was before a ball had even been kicked. So let's have a listen to this.
3: Hello.
0: Hello, Rob. This is the Italian show. We're speaking live. Who is going to win the World Cup?
3: Well, whose last World Cup is it?
0: Well, yes, I think I know where you're going. It's the last World Cup of the wax figurine.
3: That's right.
0: Portugal?
3: That's right.
0: Against?
3: It doesn't matter. It doesn't matter. It could be against... It doesn't matter.
0: Right.
3: The point is, that they're going to make it. They're going to make it happen for him.
4: You're dreaming, mate. You're dreaming.
0: There's a chap in the studio called Adrian says you're dreaming. But you're not dreaming.
3: It doesn't matter to me if they win or not. Yeah. I don't support him.
0: Hmm.
3: But
0: yeah.
3: But I think that the FIFA is going to make it happen for him.
0: Ah, Lura, see, Lura. Ah, I see what you mean.
4: Same as your uncle.
0: Yeah, same as your uncle. And same as your dad.
3: They're gonna do everything they can.
0: Yeah.
3: To make it swing in his direction.
0: Yeah, yeah. It is looking that way. And if you can pull it off, you're a genius.
3: Yeah.
0: All right. Let's
3: see. We'll wait and see.
0: Thank you very much for coming, and thank you for bringing James, okay?
3: Thanks.
0: We'll let you know what the situation is on how wrong or how right you were, okay? Thanks, Rob.
3: Thank you.
0: Good night, Rob. Good night. Ciao.
3: Good night.
0: He wasn't really all that far wrong, because what happened with my son Rob is that it was leaning that way. It was leaning that way. Boys, and so he wasn't all that far wrong. But anyway, he wasn't all that wrong. Sandro, now that it's all said and done, we're looking at Spain, Argentina on Monday morning. How surprised are you?
2: I'm quite surprised. I was thinking France would go further, but Spain has been exceptional.
0: Yep.
2: And they've got Lamal. They've got Yamal, and Argentina's got Messi, so that's what we've got to look forward to.
0: Yeah. Andrew Owen. Andrew, you're about as surprised as all of us. What do you think?
5: Surprised about what?
0: Well, Spain and Argentina.
5: Yeah, sort of. They do have the two best players, like what Sandro just alluded to, so...
0: Yeah. Yeah.
5: It's like a great player of this gen passing the baton to the next.
0: Yep. Okay. And also we have in the studio Adrian Orlando. Adrian, you've had your fair share of hiccups over a couple of weeks, mate, but I'm so glad you're here, health and happy and fight and fit. You look like you're ready for a game, mate. You really do. You've got the Argentinian top on, and, of course, it can only be Messi's top. Adrian, congratulations that you and I have pulled it off again.
1: No, we have. I know. We're different day one. It's going to be Spain, Argentina, and look where we are.
0: Yeah. Well, we did it 4 years ago, didn't we?
1: We did it 4 years ago, and we did it again, and we'll do it next 4 years.
0: Well, yeah, you're looking at the next 4 years. And, of course, ladies and gentlemen, the guy that started it all here, as far as the Saint is concerned, he was called the Saint long before Simon Templar became the Saint, because my brother, quite simply, was older than Roger Moore. Hello, Sano. How are you, mate?
6: Good on you, mate. Very good.
0: Everything under control?
6: Oh, fantastic, mate.
0: You've been watching it?
6: Yes.
0: You make heads or tails of it?
6: Yeah.
0: Yep. So.
6: Oh, well, mate, well... what can I say? Up until a few weeks ago, I'm assessing the teams that are there.
0: Yep.
6: And I thought to myself, there is no other country in this tournament at the moment. Brazil got knocked out. Germany got knocked out. There's a lot of countries got knocked out.
0: Yep.
6: But as I said, at the moment, there is no one. No other country capable of knocking over Argentina.
0: Except for who? Except for Spain?
6: I don't know.
0: Okay. All right. Well, it's very interesting. We're going to try to see if we can come to some conclusion by the end of 9:30, Sandro. Ladies and gentlemen, we had a very special caller amongst my son's phone call that you just heard from 3 weeks ago. We had a guy who really is talented in every way. He's the journalist for the Allura newspaper, and that's not an easy feat. I've got to tell you, he was on the phone about 3 weeks ago. I'm glad to say that he's in the studio now. Filippo Stivala. Hello, Philip. Mate, you are what Italian soccer is all about.
7: Hi, good afternoon, Pino. Thanks for allowing me to come here tonight. Mm-hmm. We spoke 3 weeks ago. It was wonderful for me to talk for you. And today, I'm really say thank you for bringing me here. And what can I say?
0: It's a great pleasure, mate, to have you here.
7: Thank you very much.

0: This song is a nostalgic reminder of when soccer was played for the simple passion of the game, when players left everything they had on the field and played for their country as if there were no tomorrow, a time before the cult of money ruined the soul of soccer. Adrian, what can we say after that?
1: I think you're right. Back in the day, everyone played for their shirt, everyone played for passion. Now it's about money.
0: Now, the guy that knows the Italian Serie A inside out and outside in, Sandro, you must be, I don't know, we are watching it. We watch it because we're all soccer fanatics. We're, you know, we're sport fanatics. But it's just not the same, is it?
2: It's not the same without Italy, isn't it, Pino? It's just a shame also for the kids out there or the Italo-Australian kids out there that haven't seen Italy at a World Cup like we did growing up. Our time will come, though.
0: I'm just wondering when.
2: When, but that's the question, isn't it?
0: By the way, I like your tracksuit top.
2: Thank you. This is the Budjaw one, by the way.
0: Absolutely
2: from
0: 94. Right.
2: Good old days.

0: Look, I wanted to come to you guys very shortly, but I thought you might think about this before I do come to you. I wanted to come to each and every one of you and tell me, what do you think is the worst aspect of this World Cup? And then later on we'll get to the best. But something that really has really bugged you throughout the World Cup. And I know there's a lot to whinge about, but there's a lot of good stuff, otherwise we wouldn't be watching it. But there's just one thing that really bugs me, and I'll tell you about it after you've told me your bit. But if there's just one thing that you can pick that really has knocked you out as far as annoyance, there's got to be one. There's got to be one, because I have a million, but you know what? I'll just pick one. Sandro, if you had to pick something that's really annoying you, and it may not even be the game, just the whole concept of the World Cup.
1: Oh, it's very annoying.
0: Tell me what it is.
1: Very annoying.
0: Tell me what it is, because I've got a good one.
1: A World Cup without the country that has won it four times. It just doesn't feel the same.
2: Yeah,
1: that's all. That's the only thing that is annoying me a bit, that there's this beautiful tournament that's watched by the whole world, and one of the most iconic countries in the World Cup is not in it. It happens to be the country that we go for, and this is just the way it is at the moment.
0: That's going to be very hard to beat, but I think I might be able to beat that.

0: Welcome to FIFA Referee Camp, where we take a beautiful, flowing game and make it entirely about us.
1: Our VAR team is trained to ensure that all goals are checked to the same standard.
0: Okay, so Egypt scored. Now rewind it. Keep going. Further. Yes, there. A trip near the opposite corner flag 3 minutes ago. Disallow it. Okay, so Argentina scored. Let's not go too far back. They wouldn't do anything naughty in the build-up. Players are screaming at you that you missed the penalty in the 22nd minute. What do you do?
2: Call a hydration break. By the time it finishes, they will have forgotten about it and stop being silly.
0: Perfect! But you've seen a serious assault in the penalty area. It's a clear penalty. What do you do?
2: Give a corner and have a little breather while I wait to be told to go watch the TV by VAR.
0: Excellent! Well done. I don't care if it's clean. Stare at that monitor until you hallucinate a push. I want a phantom foul in 5 seconds or you're cut from the squad.
3: Now we are going to practice the throwing protocol, okay? So let's practice counting from 1 to 5.
4: 1, 2, 5. Possession swapped.
3: Close enough. Okay, so computer says, now it adjusts the graphic to show his scrotum being in an offside position. We don't need to do anything except take the plaudits for getting it right. We are always right.
0: That's good, but are you sure you've got the right man? Remember, you haven't got your glasses on.
2: If I get it wrong, VAR will get me out of the shit.
0: Perfect answer.
3: A player comes to you with blood on his face saying that he has been elbowed. What do you do?
2: Send him off the pitch to get it cleaned up and don't let him back for at least a minute. No foul, play on?
0: Play on? Correct.
3: That's good, but remember, this only applies to teams other than the USA. You don't want to start an international incident.
0: So trust in the FIFA referees, trained to be professional, confident, infallible and untouchable. And if you don't like it, just get your head of state to call our boss.
5: Hello, darling. Yes, don't worry. They've been told, Mr. President. Love you too.
6: Andrew Owen, if there's something that you could pick the eyes out of amongst a billion things, what would it be in this World Cup?
7: I was going to say VAR, but I'm going to have to say the Macca's munch break. Ridiculous. Dumbest thing I've ever seen. Yep. What do they stop to have a Happy Meal? Yep. Ridiculous.
6: Yep. Yeah. And while we're at it, Adrian, I know that you're full of comments. You're bubbling. I know you're bubbling. You've got a million things on your forehead written there.
8: Oh, I do got lots, yeah. But I think the hydration break is an absolute disgrace. Especially when, who needs a break? The athletes, they play 45 minutes. But also, if the ball goes out, say, a minute before, they don't do the hydration break. They actually wait until the players, the ball's in play. Oh, hold on, wait, hold on, stop, now we stop. Mm. And then they have a hydration break. I don't understand it.
9: I don't agree.
8: Why not?
9: The hydration break, aren't they playing some of the games are in Mexico in hot climates? It's a winter sport, isn't it? Summer over there.
7: True.
9: These players, they are not
7: horses.
9: But
7: what's McDonald's got to do with it?
9: They're not horses; they're human beings.
6: Yes.
8: They can play 45 minutes. They can play 45. Yeah. If they can't, they shouldn't be on the stage.
6: You make a good point. The only problem with what you say, Sandra, is that when they're doing the hydration breaks, they're not hydrating.
9: Oh, they're not hydrating.
6: No, right. They're all talking tactics and they're doing limbs and all this type of stuff. So.
8: And marketing. Even though I'm in marketing, but I don't know. So I can't really talk, but it's all marketing.
6: Hey, Sano, what do you think? You've been watching a few of the games, haven't you? what really bugs you?
10: Where do you want me to start?
6: Really? Just give us one. Just
10: I'll
6: one.
10: Give you one. Goal. No goal.
6: Yep.
10: Offside.
6: Yep. That's enough, isn't it?
10: Yeah, that was a good tackle. Good tackle, but it's no penalty. And yet the worser play that shouldn't have been the penalty, got it.
6: Philip, I know you're new to this and you're probably thinking these guys are on some type of different planet. But see, we're speaking the truth. And I just thought, you've watched a lot of the games and you probably appear a little bit more relaxed than we do. You appear. Is there one thing that really bugs you about all this World Cup?
11: For me, that's all. The World Cup in general was fine. Mm. The only things that I didn't like was that Italy was not in the World Cup. And another thing that I really didn't like, for me now, the World Cup, all the soccer, it's changed. Because I think for me, everything is settled down already.
6: Yeah.
11: And like you can see the what Trump done with Infantino.
6: Yeah,
11: so
6: yeah.
11: I think it's everything settled down on these things. And these things, it's really annoying because there is not the soccer. It's different now.
7: Mm.
11: So for me, this is I don't like anyway to see this kind of things.
6: Yeah, yeah. There's a lot to digest, isn't there? There is a lot to digest. Radio Northern Beaches live on a Thursday night.

0: Local Radio Northern Beaches live on a Thursday night. Pina Palomara at the microphone. We've got Sano, Sandro, Filippo, Adrian. Andrew Owen is here, of course. Rob, my son, left with the two grandkids because they were driving him almost. They were driving him home. They're that good, these kids these days, these five-year-olds and three-year-olds, mate. I tell you, they pick up the keys and they're away. Yeah, my bugbear of this, I think, will probably blow everything that you guys have said away. And I agree with everything that you guys have said. But I've got to tell you, when I'm watching a sport and the decision has been made and it's done and dusted and that's it, and then you get the president of the United States ringing up the president of the organization that happens to be FIFA and they change the decision, I nearly was just going to switch everything off and never, ever watch it again. But because I have it in my veins, I thought I'll keep on watching. The most disgraceful thing I've ever seen in my entire life. When you're sent off, that's it. It just does not. You know, in that case, well, they've all got a case. But the trouble is, because FIFA is so corrupt, and if there's someone from FIFA listening, I could have a helicopter flying over the station very, very shortly.
1: There is a laser on your forehead, so you better
0: That's
1: duck.
0: That's right. You know, and of course, it goes away. They talk about it for a couple of hours, a day or two, and then it just goes away. And, like, it never happened. And had it been different and USA proceeded, all hell would have broken loose, but it's broken loose anyway, so it is what it is. Look, over the years, we've been lucky enough to talk to some famous people, almost as famous as all you guys here this evening. And I'm just going to do a little bit of a flashback on something that happened here 4 years ago when we did the World Cup show, and it was the week after we did it. And then I think, Sandro, I called you about how good what you did. But I'm going to play that little bit later first. But I wanted to do this because this was during the week after you guys graced the studio. Tony, I want to ask you a question before we sign off. We're very close to signing off for Italia Mia. Tony, did you ever think what might happen if you weren't to show up this evening and I wasn't to be here? What do you think we'd do? Like, if we knew in an hour or two in advance, what do you think would be the phone call to me or to you? What do you think we'd do?
2: I don't know. I nearly wasn't going to show up tonight because I was feeling a little bit funny. But I don't know what to say because it's something that we would really both miss.
0: Now, Tony happens to be in Conflenti in Italia, questo momento, actually this time, and he's listening to the show. And after hearing that, he thinks he's here. Right? He actually doesn't know whether he's there or here because that's a flashback on my colleague Tony Nero. And I've got to tell you, he did pick the two finalists. He picked Fiji and Mahoa. Unfortunately, it wasn't the two finalists that we were thinking about. But, yeah, he's listening somewhere in Conflenti at the moment. Adrian, you've been up in the wars in the last couple of weeks, and like I said, it's so happy to have you here, mate. It really is. I didn't know what to think about 2 weeks ago, but it's interesting. So, how does it feel picking the Spain and Argentina?
3: Oh, yeah, it was always, when you map it out, I always thought Spain was very structured. Mm-hmm. And they would obviously can hold out France, and then I thought with Messi there and Argentina, I thought they'll go very far deep into it and make the final again. So, I think it's gonna be a good final. I think they've dug deep. I think, and Spain just getting through the contagious dollars. They're getting through the gritty wins.
0: Filippo Stivala is in the studio, and let me tell you, ladies and gentlemen, this guy here, like I said, he could be playing for the Italian soccer team. In fact, you could both be playing for the Italian soccer team, Sandro as well. You're dressed up. You look like those guys from Italia 90. Remember the Italian 90 that when they were pushed and they were shoved and they'd fall down, they'd get back up, but the first thing they'd do is they'd touch their hair. You guys look absolutely immaculate in your Italian jerseys. And it's about these, the best that we can get of Italian jerseys, guys. Andrew, it's closest we'll get to Italia, isn't it?
2: Yep.
0: Italia Mia, what do you think? Apart from the name of the show that's coming up shortly. Sandro, you're so passionate about the game, aren't you? But you're passionate about one club side in Italy, aren't you?
1: I am. I love Juventus, and I look forward to seeing them live in a few weeks. The family's going to go to Perth, and we're going to go watch Juventus versus Inter, which will be the first time that my kids have seen Juventus play, and to see them against their biggest rivals, Inter, will be a memory that we all won't forget forever.
0: I don't know too many people that would have been able to see Juventus in Australia live. You're just one of them. And you're going with a particular famous panellist here this evening, aren't you?
1: Exactly right. I'm going with Adrian and his family as well, and my wife's brother, Reno, and his family as well. So Adrian's a Juventino like us, and Reno and his family are Interisti, so it's going to be very interesting.
0: No one mentioned anything to anybody else, whether they wanted to go, or you didn't think that maybe it might be a little sort of, hey, Pino, would you like to come to see Juventus play? No. Look, it's fantastic. That the best thing is that you're taking your families. That's the best thing.
1: That's
0: isn't
1: why
0: it?
1: We're exactly right. That's the main reason we're going is for the kids.
0: But you'd like to win as well. Sano, I know you're a rugby league man, but I know you're rugby league, but you're very versatile. You love the round ball game.
4: Yes.
0: Okay, and I might as well hit you with it now. Spain, Argentina, Monday morning, 5 a.m. Are we going to see?
4: I want to see Spain win it.
0: You want to see Spain? Okay.
4: Yeah.
0: All right.
4: Argentina, look, there's nothing wrong with Argentina. They're, you know. But I think Spain, El Toro, or the Don Diego de la Vega bloody lot, deserve it.
0: I'm happy with that. We'll go along with that. Okay. So, Andrew, you're pretty much the same, aren't you? You're heading towards Spain?
2: I think they'll win, yeah.
0: Yeah. And Filippo?
5: No, for me, Argentina will win the World Cup. I think it's
0: in
5: more,
0: normal
5: the
0: time,
5: team is more stronger.
0: Because what they're going to do this time around in this final, they're going to have a Super Bowl half time. And what I was thinking, that if we don't play our cards right, that if the game goes into extra time and into penalties, and then you put the halftime entertainment in and all the other bits and pieces, the game starts at 5 a.m. Monday morning. I think it'll be Thursday, following Thursday, that I'll be on the radio here and the game will still be going.
2: Yeah.
3: Hey, Pino, is it true that you're going to be performing at halftime? Is that that's the rumour on the street. Are you performing?
2: The bongo drums.
3: The bongo drums.
0: Yeah, well, I'd have enough time to get there. It's not like I'm going to miss anything out. It's going to be such a long game. Sandro, I want you to explain to the listeners what the studio looks like this evening.
1: It looks immaculate, Pino. I see jerseys all over the place from different jerseys, different countries. I see the Spain soccer ball. I see the World Cup soccer ball. I see a camel. I see an Italian statue of an Italian soccer player. I see the 1982 Italy World Cup. I see a lot of beautiful things, a lot of colour. It's just... it's a privilege to be here.
0: Well, it's a privilege to have you boys here, but let me tell you, you noticed that the camel has grown considerably since the last time you guys were in, and it's grown for a reason. It's because that incredible thing that happened, and it was quite by chance, Adrian, 4 years ago, that he just came out with it. And it's been known now, and I've got to tell you, I've had a lot of people around the world that tell me, is the camel guy coming back in? And I said, yeah, he'll be there, right? And we've replayed it so many times over the years. Andrew Owen's heard it on the show before, and we've all heard it before. But, you know, it just gets better and better. It gets better because the man in question is going to be vital to Argentina on Monday morning. And yes, he does dribble the camels in the desert.
3: That's right, he does. And what would you do from Macca's, maybe?
4: Well, Sandro, last 4 years ago you said that Lionel Messi could dribble past a camel.
1: Correct.
4: Right. What's he dribbling past today?
1: That's a good question. My daughter Alessia, that's been on this show before, actually suggested what could happen and what's been happening. And her suggestion is that Lionel Messi is dribbling the taxis in New York.
0: The taxis in New York. Well, we've all got something to be very happy about, because, look, we're all here and we can talk about it. We'd have a bit of a giggle. We can play a bit of music. But we can also do this.
6: Pino, speaking of setting one up in the last game, Messi set up a beautiful goal. There was an Italian commentator called Daniele Adani, and he got so caught up in that goal that afterwards, after that commentary, the Argentinian journalists were speaking to him. Because you know what he said after that goal? Mm. I've got it right here. He said about Messi, incredible, the dynamics of the unthinkable, that is football. Only a genius like Messi thinks of a move like that. He brings back Maradona to the football field. He even dribbles the camels in the desert. You never see him, you never catch him.
3: Wow.
6: He slaloms all the way along the byline. There is no space, he creates it. He invents it. He dribbles everyone. He bestows love via a football. That is what Messi is doing. He redesigns the confines of his destiny, influencing everyone, teammates and opponents. His eyes are those of a child who loves football. He bestows it upon everyone, even those who do not know how to love. Open your heart and say thank you that Messi is still playing for all of us to watch. And that is what Messi's doing right now, and he is creating history. And if he does it in the next few days, he may be considered the best player of all time with Diego Maradona. Yeah.
0: And that's the passion I was talking about, you see. Like Messi, most of them are.
7: Passion in Australia, Peen.
0: Yep.
7: See? We just need to replicate this guy.
8: About a thousand times.
7: The whole nation of soccer warriors.
0: That's right. That's right. And I, like I said, I love the Juventus shirt.
1: Thank you.
0: Gee, I like the way you read that. That was brilliant.
1: Thanks very much. And speaking of Juventus, there is Di Maria that might be playing in a few days' time.
0: Yep.
1: There is Paredes that's going to be playing in a few days' time.
0: Mm.
1: If Rabiot isn't injured, he's going to be playing for France. So there's a big representation of Juventus in this World Cup.
0: Yep.
1: And we'll just see what happens.
0: I was going to go to Filippo Stivala. Philip, that was a spontaneous thing that this guy on your right did 4 years ago.
5: Wow, that's
0: and
5: incredible.
0: He just came out with it, and it's actually more important today in 2026 than it was then, because it still makes sense. They're in the final, and if he can pull it off, he'll be the greatest player of all time. I think he already is, isn't he?
1: He could be, and in a few days, it's... he's going to be one step closer to everybody agreeing to it.
0: Well, I've told you many times, Sandro, congratulations, mate. You, like my nephew Andrew said, you instill that passion. And I just realised, if there was an Italian commentator, it's him.
1: Thanks, Pino. But you are the true commentator.

Look, talking about smooth operators, ladies and gentlemen, I'll take the opportunity, and I normally do on the Italian show, but I'll do it on the English show as well. Anybody that's celebrating a birthday... Look, talking about smooth operators, ladies and gentlemen, I'll take the opportunity, and I normally do on the Italian show, but I'll do it on the English show as well. Anybody that's celebrating a birthday yesterday, today,

0: guy that celebrated his birthday yesterday, and I just want to say very special happy birthday to Adrian Orlando.
1: Thanks, Pete.
0: You must have thought we forgot, did you?
1: Never. I know you wouldn't forget.
0: Anybody seen the cake?
2: I have seen the cake.

0: Look, we're building up towards the Italian program because I've got a very, very important person that's going to feature on the Italian show, and he's been sitting in the studio, and of course, yes, you know him, ladies and gentlemen, it's Filippo Stivala. He is going to feature heavily in the Italian show because we've got some surprises for him, and apparently he's going to surprise us as well. So, Sandro, I think you've met your match. He is the replica of yourself. I love the way you're very smooth, the way you both speak Italian. I absolutely love it because, you know, we were all born here in Australia, and Filippo's the real deal, but then again, maybe we're all the real deal.
1: Filippo's great. He's the Italian, the true Italian version.
2: I can't wait to...
1: We get along very well.
2: I can't wait to start the Italian...
1: Show.
0: Now, I wanted to speak to my nephew, Andrew, because Andrew, he listens to the Italian show every week, and he listens to this very show every week. Andrew, how different is it being in the studio and then listening at home in the comfort of your own home? Does it feel like it sounds like this? Does it sound like it looks? Or does it look like it sounds? You know what I mean?
3: Yeah, all the above.
0: Yeah. So you've because you've been here quite a few times now, you think when you're at home and you're listening, I wonder what these guys are up to. But to be able to sit here in front of a camel, it's got to be something very special for you.
3: More than you can believe. More than you can believe.
0: And also, look, I don't know whether Sandro told us, and he probably did. There's a replica here of the World Cup. So they've been playing now for 3 weeks. There's 48 teams, but, you know, they're fighting for that. But it's right in front of us. And that is almost the real deal, actually. It's heavy. Adrian, I think that when you when the show's finished, go and pick it up and see if you can pick it up. But just don't pick it up because you might be struggling to pick it up. I didn't even mean that, but anyway, it came across well, I think.

0: It's just great to be here. And how good is it to have my brother on your right-hand side?
1: It's great. He's a great guy, and I love hearing his opinions.
0: Easygoing, isn't he?
1: Very easygoing, entertaining, and he speaks the truth.
0: Yeah. Well, he's my favourite brother.
1: Excellent. Only brother as well?
0: My only brother. I don't think I could find a better brother, to be honest with you. Even if I had two, I think he'd be the one. Andrew, it's come to an end, hasn't it, this World Cup saga? Like I said, you know, you get the decisions, and then you get presidents to ring up, and then all this type of stuff, and then these three half times now, you know, they've got three half times.
2: I think five.
0: Five.
2: Even before they start, they're half time.
0: It just, the game goes on forever. Philip, we start to watch a game. It used to be 90 minutes. And in fact, it used to be 90 minutes.
1: Yeah.
0: It was just 90 minutes. It wouldn't matter what happened. And then they crept into this 93 minutes, 94, an extra few minutes. So this morning's game, when half time was coming, they only gave it 3 minutes. And that was the hydration break. What happened to the other minutes of the stoppages and stuff? But then in the second half, 9 minutes, and they played 15.
2: That's right.
0: It was incredible.
2: Incredible.
0: Hey, remember Rejvani, Santa? Remember Rejvani on the buses?
3: Mm.
0: That's what England did this morning. They parked all the buses.
4: Yeah. Well, look, I'll tell you something. speaking of England, mm-hmm. you know, they haven't been any better or haven't done anything better than 1966 mm. until today.
5: Yeah.
4: Right, and they've done well. Look, the entire World Cup, there in America, best thing that could have happened to the world to have a World Cup in America.
0: Yep.
4: Right. They like and love bagging Donald Trump.
0: Mm.
4: They're crying more now because they succeeded. And he's been, and they've been crying for the last 20-odd years.
0: Mm.
4: And all I can say is, good on the World Cup, good on America, and good on my mate Donald Trump.
0: Yes, and at the end of it all, England have had it pretty hard, haven't they? They've been a long, long time between drinks. 1966, you guys weren't even thought of. Your parents weren't even born. But in 1966, when they won the World Cup, they won it. And then things sort of escalated a little bit when Maradona came into the scene in the 80s. But England have already seen the hand of God, but today they saw the left foot of God. You agree with that? No?
2: I agree. That's right. 100%. The game was over.
4: Come again. What was they, what did they
1: Messi,
4: see?
1: Messi's left-footed. And they saw it. They saw it, and they will see it in their dreams tonight.
2: And tomorrow. And next day.
0: You'd get it. I knew Sandra would pick it up.
1: Can I say a quick thing?
0: tell me.
1: I was thinking about, before this World Cup, I was a bit uncertain about this new setup. All these sorts of things, but I think it's been a bit of a positive, in my honest opinion. This expansion effect, let me tell you a few statistics that I looked up that I think are quite interesting. There were four debutants to this World Cup: Cabo Verde, Curacao, Jordan and Uzbekistan.
0: Mm-hmm.
1: Curacao, with a population of 150,000 people, became the smallest nation ever to play at a World Cup and the smallest ever to score. Cape Verde, with a population of 500,000, went unbeaten in the group and took Argentina to extra time in the last 32. And 9 African teams reached the knockout rounds. The previous best was 2 teams. Okay, so I find that to be a positive. And what about entertainment factor? There were 294 goals so far through to the semifinals from 101 matches.
0: Yep.
1: The previous record was 172 goals across the whole Qatar 2022. Okay, so to me that's a positive. More goals, more entertainment.
0: Yep.
1: I got to learn about all these different countries. I got to see a lot more games. Attendance passed 6.5 million as of the 15th of July, nearly double the previous record of about 3.5 million at USA 94. The single day record of 426,000 on the 25th of June. Okay, so this is great news. And one last thing, record prize money of $727 million. Winners take $50 million, and every team gets at least $10.5 million, and the 2022 pot was $440 million. So imagine $10.5 million for Curaçao and the Cape Verde. That's going to help their football development a lot, and it's going to help a lot of countries. So it's just it's a plus for football.
0: Well, that's brilliant. Now, that little statistic that you said about the population of the smallest nation representing, I think it was
1: 150,000.
0: Okay, well, I've got a little statistic myself. Italy have 64 million, couldn't find 11 good players. Actually, they couldn't find any players.
1: Oh, exactly, you're right. That is 100% correct.
0: Guys, we're warming up for Italia Mia. Now, Philip, what we normally do here, and Andrew will know and all the boys will know, we're going to play the end riff of Off the Record, the English show, and then we're going to go into the car park and we're going to do some stretches.
3: Okay, that's cool.
0: We're going to do our stretches for the Italian show.
3: Yeah.
0: Now, you've got your Italian shirts on. We all got to put our shirts on, and Adrian can leave his Argentinian shirt on for now.
3: Okay.
0: But he won't be wearing it after Monday. So you want to wear the Spanish shirt. I've got the Spanish shirt.
3: Yeah,
0: we'll
3: wear.
0: Yeah. We'll wear it on Monday.
3: Yeah, all right.
0: Okay. So, and then
3: Monday morning,
0: we get ready for Italia Mia.

And now, ladies and gentlemen, live on Radio Northern Beaches, broadcasting on two simultaneous frequencies, indelibly stamping 88.7 and 90.3 onto the third eye, leaving absolutely nothing to the imagination, a very special contender, ready to show you a little piece of his Italy, the terror of Tuscany, the scourge of Siena, the nemesis of Napoli, the king of Calabria, the rampaging Roman in the red, white, and green trunks, Pino, the dancing Palomino.

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1: 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It's just an obvious thing. But see, we think back with my nephew Andrew Owen, is that when we saw Italy play, my mum and dad were still around. And yes, it's very, very important when you've lost your mum and your dad, he's lost his nonni, and then Italy are not even in the World Cup, and everything seems to fall into place or out of place.
4: Out of place.
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2: Saro!
4: Oh!
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0: I was just saying, Andrew, that we've only met each other 3-4 times, but like you, I feel as though I've known him as long as I've known you.
3: Yeah.
0: Do you get that impression when you first met him? He's a Via Napoli
3: great
0: boy.
3: Bloke.
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1: Thanks. Thank you.
0: And you're also a model.
1: Yeah. Do you think I'm model?
0: Sei modello. 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
3: 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Mm-hmm. 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
4: Grazie, Pino.
3: Adrian?
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3: You've changed a little bit.
5: I've got a bit.
4: You know.
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5: He looks good.
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0: 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You're a pleasure. 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
0: Perché mi torna a mente questa

Recommendations. Normally this program covers a wide range of genres, from classic rock, hard rock, heavy metal, neoclassical metal, through softer music like Latin, jazz and New Age. However, due to the theme, it's pure classic rock in this program. The theme then is the sixth about a record producer, this time Glyn Johns. Now, John's music career started in school as a choir boy and then became a junior engineer at IBC Studios in London. He made two friends that would change his career, Jimmy Page and Ian Stewart, who were connected to the burgeoning rock scene in the UK. This led to engineering work with all the top names of the late 60s, and we'll start the music with a song John's engineered in 1968. This is Traffic and Vagabond Virgin.

I'm Stephen Wells, and you've joined me down the White Rabbit Hole here on Radio Northern Beaches 88.7 and 90.3 FM. You just heard Traffic from 1968. And as I covered earlier, one of Glyn Johns' mates was Jimmy Page, and that led him to engineer Led Zeppelin's debut album in 1969. So, off that album, I've chosen Babe, I'm Gonna Leave You.

Led Zeppelin and Babe. I'm going to leave you from Led Zeppelin 1, effectively, from 1969. We're going to move forward to 1972 and Neil Young with his album Harvest, recorded in several US studios. However, one track was recorded in London after a Young concert. The team chose Barking Town Hall to record A Man Needs a Maid with John's on engineering duty. The producer didn't like the recording, however, felt it was raw and subsequently included it on the album. Here's Neil Young.

Neil Young and A Man Needs a Maid, engineered by the subject of our theme, which is Glyn Johns, an engineer and a record producer. And when you look at his discography, you will see how he engineered or produced multiple albums for artists. One of these is Joan Armatrading, and I have two of her albums in the program. Johns produced the album Show Some Emotion in 1977, and off that album comes the song Willow.

Chronoma Trading and Willow, taken from the 1977 album Show Some Emotion, produced by our subject Glyn Johns. Now, he worked with the top musicians and bands of the late 60s and 70s, so apart from Joan Armour Trading, he also worked with the Rolling Stones, thanks to Ian Stewart, Spooky Tooth, Traffic, Humble Pie, and many others, including multiple albums with Eric Clapton. In 77, he produced Clapton's Slow Hand album. This is the last track, Peaches and Diesel.

Eric Clapton and Peaches and Diesel from his 77 album Slow Hand, and we'll be finishing with a live track by him shortly. So I'm Stephen Wells, and you've joined me down the White Rabbit Hole here on Radio Northern Beaches 88.7 and 90.3 FM. You could be streaming on our website, rnb.org.au, or using one of the many smartphone apps. And the theme for the program is Glyn Johns, who's an audio engineer and a record producer. So we're going to go back to the second album by Joan Armour Trading, 1978, To the Limit. And I'm taking the track Bottom to the Top.

Astronomer Trading and Bottom to the Top from the album To the Limit 1978. And we're now going to jump nearly 20 years based on what I've got in the library. And we're going to 1995 and an album Glyn Johns produced for another amazing guitarist. That's Joe Satriani. And off his self-titled album from 95, I'm taking the track Luminous Flesh Giants.

Joe Satriani and Luminous Flesh Giants, 1995. 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We're reaching the end of the program, even though we've got about 20 minutes left, because I've got one track, a live track by Eric Clapton. But before we get into that, in a couple of weeks, I'm showcasing Glenn's brother Andy, who also engineered and produced albums for the same connected group of bands and musicians. So we're going to end with a 1996 album that Glenn produced and engineered for Clapton, that's Live in the 70s, and this track was recorded at the Providence Civic Center on Rhode Island in 1975 with Carlos Santana providing extra guitar work. This is Eyesight to the Blind and Why Does Love Got to Be So Sad?

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1: 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Right now, it's 11 degrees at Terry Hills.
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4: 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Right now, it's 11 degrees at Terry Hills.

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4: 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Right now, it's 11 degrees at Terry Hills.
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6: 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Cavemen.

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11: Warning. What you're about to hear may offend. Beware. If you're a commie, greenie, toll bludger, feminist, labor voter, uni student, radio announcer, single mother, politician, left-wing socialist, or all of the above, brace yourself. You have been warned.
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Welcome to Off the Record Radio Northern Beaches, live on a Thursday night. Pino Palomara at the microphone with a whole team of geniuses. This is part two of World Cup 2026. And yes, ladies and gentlemen, I have my two grandchildren in the studio, James and Sophia. I can't tell you how excited we all are, and I've got to tell you, I don't think I've ever seen them so excited. The World Cup remains the most watched single sporting event on earth. But before we get into the proper, and I thought I'd better introduce my son Rob with the two kids before the kids have an appointment with the bed, I think, because the school holidays are on, so anything is possible. But sit back, relax, and enjoy the music of Off the Record.

0: I thought I might do it this way, ladies and gentlemen, is bring the two youngest of the panel in this evening, my grandson James and my granddaughter Sophia. James, you must love the studio tonight, do you? Do you?
1: Yeah.
0: Yeah. And Sophia's having a great time, isn't she? That just about, that's it. Ladies and gentlemen, I can go home, pack up my bat and ball. Absolutely fantastic. It's so good to see a five-year-old and a six-year-old enjoying it that much. Now, what I thought I might do, I'll bring the most quietest of the, I'll bring the quietest of the panel in reference to that. Sundrill, you are so close to picking the final. That had the final been in 4 years' time, you would have been spot on.
2: But anything's possible, Peter.
0: It's hard to pick. Congratulations. Thank you for coming, Sandra.
2: Thanks for having us, Peter.
0: Sandra, before we bring the rest of the panel in, I thought I might do a little bit of a flashback.
2: Sure.
0: Now, we're going to go flashback. We'd have to go farther. Just 3 weeks. 3 weeks. And I think the rest of the... The rest of the clan will love this. They'll absolutely love it. We're going to go back to a little phone call that we got when all the boys, Sandra, were here 3 weeks ago, and that was before a ball had even been kicked. So let's have a listen to this.
3: Hello.
0: Hello, Rob. This is the Italian show. We're speaking live. Who is going to win the World Cup?
3: Well, whose last World Cup is it?
0: Well, yes, I think I know where you're going. It's the last World Cup of the wax figurine.
3: That's right.
0: Portugal?
3: That's right.
0: Against?
3: It doesn't matter. It doesn't matter. It could be against... Brookvale, it doesn't matter.
0: Right.
3: The point is that they're going to make it. They're going to make it happen for him.
4: You're dreaming, corrupt. Mate. You're dreaming.
0: There's a chap in the studio called Adrian says you're dreaming. But you're not dreaming.
3: It doesn't matter to me if they win or not. Yeah. I don't support him.
0: Hmm.
3: But yeah. But I think that. The FIFA's going to make it happen for him.
0: Ah, Lourdes, sí, Lourdes. Ah, I see what you mean.
4: Same as your uncle.
0: Yeah, same as your uncle. And same as your dad.
3: They're gonna do everything they can.
0: Yeah.
3: To make it swing in his direction.
0: Yeah. It is looking that way. And if you can pull it off, you're a genius.
3: Yeah.
0: All right.
3: We'll wait and see.
0: Thank you very much for coming, and thank you for bringing James, okay?
3: Relax,
0: and we'll let you know what the situation is on how wrong or how right you were, okay? Thanks, Rob.
3: Thank you.
0: Good night, Rob. Good night.
3: Ciao. Good night.
0: He wasn't really all that far wrong, because what happened with my son Rob is that it was leaning that way. It was leaning that way. Boys, and so he wasn't all that far wrong. But anyway, he wasn't all that wrong. Sandro, now that it's all said and done, we're looking at Spain, Argentina on Monday morning. How surprised are you?
5: I'm quite surprised. I was thinking France would go further, but Spain has been exceptional.
0: Yep.
5: And they've got Lamal. They've got Yamal, and Argentina's got Messi, so that's what we've got to look forward to.
0: Yeah. Andrew Owen. Andrew, you're about as surprised as all of us. What do you think?
6: Surprised about what?
0: Well, Spain and Argentina.
6: Yeah, sort of. They do have the two best players, like what Sandro just alluded to, so...
0: Yeah.
6: It's like a great player of this gen passing the baton to the next.
0: Yep. Okay. And also we have in the studio Adrian Orlando. Adrian, you've had your fair share of hiccups over a couple of weeks, mate, but I'm so glad you're here, health and happy and fight and fit. You look like you're ready for a game, mate. You really do. You've got the Argentinian top on, and, of course, it can only be Messi's top. Adrian, congratulations that you and I have pulled it off again.
1: No, we have. I know. We different day one. It's going to be Spain, Argentina, and look where we are.
0: Yeah. Well, we did it 4 years ago, didn't we?
1: We did it 4 years ago, and we did it again, and we'll do it next 4 years.
0: Well, yeah, you're looking at the next 4 years. And, of course, ladies and gentlemen, the guy that started it all here as far as the Saint is concerned, he was called the Saint long before Simon Templar became the Saint, because my brother, quite simply, was older than Roger Moore. Hello, Sano. How are you, mate?
7: Good on you, mate. Very good.
0: Everything under control?
7: Oh, fantastic, mate.
0: You've been watching it?
7: Yes.
0: You make heads or tails of it?
7: Yeah.
0: Yep. So
7: oh, well, mate, well... what can I say? Up until a few weeks ago, I'm assessing the teams that are there.
0: Yep.
7: And I thought to myself, there is no other country in this tournament at the moment. Mm-hmm. I mean, Brazil got knocked out. Germany got knocked out. There's a lot of countries got knocked out.
0: Yep.
7: But as I said, at the moment, there is no other country capable of knocking over Argentina.
0: Except for who? Except for Spain?
7: I don't know.
0: Okay. All right. Well, it's very interesting. We're going to try to see if we can come to some conclusion by the end of 9:30, Sandro. Ladies and gentlemen, we had a very special caller amongst my son's phone call that you just heard from 3 weeks ago. We had a guy who he really is talented in every way. He's the journalist for the Allura newspaper, and that's not an easy feat. I've got to tell you, he was on the phone about 3 weeks ago. I'm glad to say that he's in the studio now. Filippo Stivala. Hello, Philip. Mate, you are what Italian soccer is all about.
8: Hi, good afternoon, Pino. Thanks for allowing me to come here tonight. Mm-hmm. We spoke 3 weeks ago. It was wonderful for me to talk for you. And today, I'm really say thank you for bringing me here. And what can I say?
0: It's a great pleasure, mate, to have you here.
8: Thank you very much.

0: This song is a nostalgic reminder of when soccer was played for the simple passion of the game, when players left everything they had on the field and played for their country as if there were no tomorrow, a time before the cult of money ruined the soul of soccer. Adrian, what can we say after that?
1: I don't know what we can say. I think you're right. Back in the day, everyone played with a shirt, everyone played with passion. Now it's about money.
0: Now, the guy that knows the Italian Serie A inside out and outside in, Sandro, you must be, I don't know, we are watching it. We watch it because we're all soccer fanatics. We're, you know, we're sport fanatics. But it's just not the same, is it?
2: It's not the same without Italy, isn't it, Pino? It's just a shame also for the kids out there or the Italo-Australian kids out there that haven't seen Italy at a World Cup like we did growing up. Our time will come, though. Pazienza.
0: I'm just wondering when.
2: When, but that's the question, isn't it?
0: By the way, I like your tracksuit top.
2: Thank you. This is the Budjaw one, by the way.
0: Absolutely
2: from 94.
0: Right.
2: From '94. Good old days.

0: Look, I wanted to come to you guys very shortly, but I thought you might think about this before I do come to you. I wanted to come to each and every one of you and tell me, what do you think is the worst aspect of this World Cup? And then later on we'll get to the best. But something that really has really bugged you throughout the World Cup. And I know there's a lot to whinge about, but there's a lot of good stuff, otherwise we wouldn't be watching it. But there's just one thing that really bugs me, and I'll tell you about it after you've told me your bit. But if there's just one thing that you can pick that really has knocked you out as far as annoyance, there's got to be one. There's got to be one, because I have a million. But you know what? I'll just pick one. Sandro, if you had to pick something that's really annoying you, and it may not even be the game, just the whole concept of the World Cup.
1: Oh, it's very annoying.
0: Tell me what it is. Tell me what it is, because I've got a good one.
1: A World Cup without the country that has won it four times. It just doesn't feel the same.
2: Yeah,
1: that's all. That's the only thing that is annoying me a bit, that there's this beautiful tournament that's watched by the whole world, and one of the most iconic countries in the World Cup is not in it. It happens to be the country that we go for, and this is just the way it is at the moment.
0: That's going to be very hard to beat, but I think I might be able to beat that.

0: Welcome to FIFA Referee Camp, where we take a beautiful, flowing game and make it entirely about us.
1: Our VAR team is trained to ensure that all goals are checked to the same standard.
2: Okay, so Egypt scored. Now rewind it. Keep going. Further. Yes, there. A trip near the opposite corner flag 3 minutes ago. Disallow it. Okay, so Argentina scored. Let's not go too far back. They wouldn't do anything naughty in the build-up. Players are screaming at you that you missed the penalty in the 22nd minute. What do?
3: Call a hydration break. By the time it finishes, they will have forgotten about it and stopped being silly.
2: Perfect! But you've seen a serious assault in the penalty area. It's a clear penalty. What do?
3: Give a corner and have a little breather while I wait to be told to go watch the TV by VAR.
2: Excellent! Well done. I don't care if it's clean. Stare at that monitor until you hallucinate a push. I want a phantom foul in 5 seconds or you're cut from the squad.
4: Now we are going to practice the throwing protocol, okay? So let's practice counting from 1 to 5.
5: 1, 2, 5. Possession swapped.
2: Close enough.
0: Okay, so computer says, now it adjusts the graphic to show his scrotum being in an offside position. We don't need to do anything except take the plaudits for getting it right. We are always right.
2: That's good, but are you sure you've got the right man? Remember, you haven't got your glasses on.
3: If I get it wrong, VAR will get me out of the shit.
2: Perfect answer.
4: A player comes to you with blood on his face saying that he has been elbowed. What do?
3: Send him off the pitch to get it cleaned up and don't let him back for at least a minute. No foul, play on?
2: Play on? Correct.
0: That's good, but remember, this only applies to teams other than the USA. You don't want to start an international incident.
2: So trust in the FIFA referees, trained to be professional, confident, infallible, and untouchable. And if you don't like it, just get your head of state to call our boss.
6: Hello, darling. Yes, don't worry. They've been told, Mr. President. Love you too.
7: Andrew Owen, if there's something that you could pick the eyes out of amongst a billion things, what would it be in this World Cup?
8: I was going to say VAR, but I'm going to have to say the Maccas. Munch break. Ridiculous. Dumbest thing I've ever seen.
6: They've been told, Mr. President. Love you too.
7: Andrew Owen, if there's something that you could pick the eyes out of amongst a billion things, what would it be in this World Cup?
8: I was going to say VAR, but I'm going to have to say the Maccas munch break. Ridiculous. Dumbest thing I've ever seen. Yep. What do they stop to have a...

0: and things on your forehead written there.
1: Oh, I do got lots, yeah. But I think the hydration break is an absolute disgrace. Especially when, like, yeah, who needs a break? They're athletes, they play 45 minutes. But also, if the ball goes out, say, a minute before, they don't do the hydration break. They actually wait until the play's, the ball's in play. Oh, hold on, wait, hold on, stop, stop, now we stop.
2: Mm.
1: And then they have a hydration break. I don't understand it.
3: I don't agree.
1: Why not?
3: The hydration break, aren't they playing, some of the games are in Mexico, in hot climates? It's a winter sport, isn't it? Summer over there.
2: True.
3: These players, they are not
2: what's
3: horses.
2: What's McDonald's got to do with it?
3: They're not horses; they're human beings.
0: Yes,
1: you can play. They can play 45 minutes. They can play 45. Yeah. If they can't, they shouldn't be on the stage.
0: You make a good point. The only problem with what you say, Sandra, is that when they're doing the hydration breaks, they're not hydrating.
3: Oh, they're not hydrating.
0: No, no,
3: right.
0: They're all talking tactics and they're doing limbers and all this type of stuff. So.
1: And marketing. Even though I'm in marketing, but and I know. So I can't really talk, but it's all marketing.
0: Hey, Sano, what do you think? You've been watching a few of the games, haven't you? what really bugs you?
4: Where do you want me to start?
0: Really? Just give us one. Just
4: I'll
0: one.
4: Give you one. Goal. No goal.
0: Yep.
4: Offside.
0: Yep. That's enough, isn't it?
4: Yeah, that was a good tackle. Good tackle, but it's no penalty. And yet the worser play that shouldn't have been the penalty, got it.
0: Hmm. Philip, I know you're new to this, and you're probably thinking these guys are on some type of different planet. But see, we're speaking the truth, and I just thought, you've watched a lot of the games, and you probably appear a little bit more relaxed than we do. You appear, I said. Oh, you appear. Is there one thing that really bugs you about all this World Cup?
5: For me, the World Cup in general was fine. Mm. The only things that I didn't like was that Italy was not in the World Cup. And another thing that I really didn't like, for me now, the World Cup, all the soccer, it's changed because I think for me, everything is settled down already.
0: Yeah.
5: And like you can see what Trump done with Infantino. I think it's everything settled down on these things. And these things, it's really annoying because there is not the soccer. It's different now.
0: Mm.
5: So for me, this is I don't like anyway to see these kind of things.
0: Yeah, there is there's a lot to digest, isn't there? There is a lot to digest. Radio Northern Beaches live on a Thursday night.

0: Radio Northern Beaches live on a Thursday night. Pina Palomaro at the microphone. We've got Sano, Sandro, Filippo, Adrian, Andrew Owen is here, of course. Rob, my son, left with the two grandkids because they were driving him almost. They were driving him home. They're that good, these kids these days, these five-year-olds and three-year-olds, mate. I tell you, they pick up the keys and they're away. My bugbear of this, I think, will probably blow everything that you guys have said away. And I agree with everything that you guys have said. But I've got to tell you, when I'm watching a sport and the decision has been made and it's done and dusted, and that's it. And then you get the president of the United States ringing up the president of the organization that happens to be FIFA, and they change the decision. I nearly was just going to switch everything off and never, ever watch it again. But because I have it in my veins, I thought I'll keep on watching. The most disgraceful thing I've ever seen in my entire life. When you're sent off, that's it. It just does not. In that case, well, they've all got a case, but the trouble is, because FIFA is so corrupt, and if there's someone from FIFA listening, I could have a helicopter flying over the station very, very shortly.
1: There is a laser on your forehead, so you better
0: That's
1: duck.
0: That's right. You know, and of course, it goes away. They talk about it for a couple of hours, a day or two, and then it just goes away. And, like, it never happened. And had it been different and USA proceeded, all hell would have broken loose, but it's broken loose anyway, so it is what it is. Look, over the years, we've been lucky enough to talk to some famous people, almost as famous as all you guys here this evening, and I'm just going to do a little bit of a flashback on something that happened here 4 years ago when we did the World Cup show, and it was the week after we did it, and then I think, Sandro, I called you about how good what you did, but I'm going to play that little bit later first. But I wanted to do this because this was during the week after you guys graced the studio. Tony, I want to ask you a question before we sign off. We're very close to signing off for Italia Mia. Tony, did you ever think what might happen if you weren't to show up this evening and I wasn't to be here? What do you think we'd do? Like, if we knew in an hour or two in advance, what do you think would be the phone call to me or to you? What do you think we'd do?
2: I don't know. I nearly wasn't going to show up tonight because I was feeling a little bit funny. But I don't know what to say because it's something that we would really both miss.
0: Now, Tony happens to be in Conflenti in Italia, questo momento, actually this time, and he's listening to the show. And after hearing that, he thinks he's here. Right? He actually doesn't know whether he's there or here because that's a flashback on my colleague Tony Nero. And I've got to tell you, he did pick the two finalists. He picked Fiji and Mahoa. Unfortunately, it wasn't the two finalists that we were thinking about. But, yeah, he's listening somewhere in Conflenti at the moment. Adrian, you've been up in the wars in the last couple of weeks, and like I said, it's so happy to have you here, mate. It really is. I didn't know what to think about 2 weeks ago, but it's interesting. So, how does it feel picking the Spain and Argentina?
3: It was always, when you map it out, I always thought Spain was very structured, and they would obviously can hold out France. And then I thought with Messi there and Argentina, I thought they'll go very far deep into it and make the final again. So, I think it's gonna be a good final. I think they've dug deep. I think, and Spain just getting through the Italian style, you know, getting through the gritty wins.
0: Filippo Stivala is in the studio, and let me tell you, ladies and gentlemen, this guy here, like I said, he could be playing for the Italian soccer team. In fact, you could both be playing for the Italian soccer team, Sandro as well. You're dressed up. You look like those guys from Italia 90. Remember the Italian 90 that when they were pushed and they were shoved and they'd fall down, they'd get back up, but the first thing they'd do is they'd touch their hair. You guys look absolutely immaculate in your Italian jerseys. And it's about these, the best that we can get of Italian jerseys, guys. Andrew, it's closest we'll get to Italia, isn't it?
2: Yep.
0: Italia Mia, what do you think? Apart from the name of the show that's coming up shortly. Sandro, you're so passionate about the game, aren't you? But you're passionate about one club side in Italy, aren't you?
1: I am. I love Juventus, and I look forward to seeing them live in a few weeks. The family's going to go to Perth, and we're going to go watch Juventus versus Inter, which will be the first time that my kids have seen Juventus play, and to see them against their biggest rivals, Inter, will be a memory that we all won't forget forever.
0: I don't know too many people that would have been able to see Juventus in Australia live. You're just one of them. And you're going with a particular famous panellist here this evening, aren't you?
1: Exactly right. I'm going with Adrian and his family as well, and my wife's brother, Reno, and his family as well. So Adrian's a Juventino like us, and Reno and his family are Interisti, so it's going to be very interesting.
0: No one mentioned anything to anybody else, whether they wanted to go, or you didn't think that maybe it might be a little sort of, hey, Pino, would you like to come to see Juventus play? No. Look, it's fantastic. That the best thing is that you're taking your families. That's the best thing.
1: That's why we're exactly right. That's the main reason we're going is for the kids.
0: But you'd like to win as well. Sano, I know you're a rugby league man, but I know you're rugby league, but you're very versatile. You love the round ball game.
4: Yes.
0: Okay, and I might as well hit you with it now. Spain, Argentina, Monday morning, 5 a.m. Are we going to see?
4: I want to see Spain win it.
0: You want to see Spain? Okay.
4: Yeah.
0: All right.
4: Argentina, look, there's nothing wrong with Argentina. They're, you know, but I think Spain, El Toro, or the Don Diego de la Vega bloody lot, deserve it.
0: I'm happy with that. We'll go along with that. Okay. So, Andrew, you're pretty much the same, aren't you? You're heading towards Spain?
2: I think they'll win, yeah.
0: Yeah. And Filippo?
5: No, for me, Argentina will win the World Cup. I think it's
0: in
5: more,
0: normal time.
5: It's more stronger.
0: Because what they're going to do this time around in this final, they're going to have a Super Bowl half time. And what I was thinking, that if we don't play our cards right, that if the game goes into extra time and into penalties, and then you put the halftime entertainment in and all the other bits and pieces, the game starts at 5 a.m. Monday morning. I think it'll be Thursday, following Thursday, that I'll be on the radio here and the game will still be going.
2: Yeah.
3: Hey, Pino, is it true that you're going to be performing at halftime? That's the rumour on the street. Are you performing?
2: The bongo drums.
3: The bongo drums.
0: Yeah, well, I'd have enough time to get there. It's not like I'm going to miss anything out. It's going to be such a long game. Sandro, I want you to explain to the listeners what the studio looks like this evening.
1: It looks immaculate, Pino. I see jerseys all over the place from different jerseys, different countries. I see the Spain soccer ball. I see the World Cup soccer ball. I see a camel. I see an Italian statue of an Italian soccer player. I see the 1982 Italy World Cup. I see a lot of beautiful things, a lot of colour. It's just... it's a privilege to be here.
0: Well, it's a privilege to have you boys here. But let me tell you, you noticed that the camel has grown considerably since the last time you guys were in. And it's grown for a reason. It's because that incredible thing that happened, and it was quite by chance, Adrian, 4 years ago, that he just came out with it. And it's been known now. And I've got to tell you, I've had a lot of people around the world that tell me, is the camel guy coming back in? And I said, yeah, he'll be there, right? And we've replayed it so many times over the years. Andrew Owen's heard it on the show before, and we've all heard it before. But, you know, it just gets better and better. It gets better because the man in question is going to be vital to Argentina on Monday morning. And yes, he does dribble the camels in the desert.
3: That's right, he does. And what would you do from Macca's, maybe?
4: Well, Sandro, last 4 years ago you said that Lionel Messi could dribble past a camel.
1: Correct.
4: Right. What's your dribbling past today?
1: That's a good question. My daughter Alessia, that's been on this show before, actually suggested what could happen and what's been happening. And her suggestion is that Lionel Messi is dribbling the taxis in New York.
0: The taxis in New York. Well, we've all got something to be very happy about, because, look, we're all here and we can talk about it. We'd have a bit of a giggle. We can play a bit of music. But we can also do this.
1: Pino, speaking of setting one up in the last game, Messi set up a beautiful goal. There was an Italian commentator called Daniele Adani, and he got so caught up in that goal that afterwards, after that commentary, the Argentinian journalists were speaking to him. Because you know what he said after that goal? Mm. I've got it right here. He said about Messi, incredible, the dynamics of the unthinkable, that is football. Only a genius like Messi thinks of a move like that. He brings back Maradona to the football field. He even dribbles the camels in the desert. You never see him, you never catch him.
3: Wow.
1: He slaloms all the way along the byline. There is no space, he creates it. He invents it. He dribbles everyone. He bestows love via a football. That is what Messi is doing. He redesigns the confines of his destiny, influencing everyone, teammates and opponents. His eyes are those of a child who loves football. He bestows it upon everyone, even those who do not know how to love. Open your heart and say thank you that Messi is still playing for all of us to watch. And that is what Messi's doing right now, and he is creating history. And if he does it in the next few days, he may be considered the best player of all time with Diego Maradona. Yeah.
0: And that's the passion I was talking about, you see. Like Messi, most of them are.
6: Well,
0: most
6: of them are. There is passion in Australia, Pien.
0: Yep.
6: See? We just need to replicate this guy.
0: A thousand times.
6: Whole nation of soccer warriors.
0: That's right. That's right. And I, like I said, I love the Juventus shirt.
1: Thank you.
0: Gee, I like the way you read that. That was brilliant.
1: Thanks very much. And speaking of Juventus, there is Di Maria that might be playing in a few days' time.
0: Yep.
1: There is Paredes that's going to be playing in a few days' time. If Rabiot isn't injured, he's going to be playing for France. So there's a big representation of Juventus in this World Cup.
0: Yep.
1: And we'll just see what happens.
0: I was going to go to Filippo Stivala. Philip, that was a spontaneous thing that this guy on your right did 4 years ago.
5: Wow, that's incredible.
0: Just came out with it, and it's actually more important today in 2026 than it was then, because it still makes sense. They're in the final, and if he can pull it off, he'll be the greatest player of all time. I think he already is, isn't he?
1: He could be. And in a few days, it's... he's going to be one step closer to everybody agreeing to it.
0: Well, I've told you many times, Sandro, congratulations, mate. You, like my nephew Andrew said, you instill that passion. And I just realised, if there was an Italian commentator, it's him.
1: Thanks, Pino. But you are the true commentator.

0: Look, talking about smooth operators, ladies and gentlemen, I'll take the opportunity, and I normally do on the Italian show, but I'll do it on the English show as well. Anybody that's celebrating a birthday yesterday, today, tomorrow, this week, happy birthday to you, because we've got a few listeners that are just happened to be celebrating a birthday, but I wanted to send my beautiful sentiments on the behalf of all the boys here to a guy that celebrated his birthday yesterday. And I just want to say very special happy birthday to Adrian Orlando.
1: Hey, thanks, Pete.
0: You must have thought we forgot, did you?
1: Never. I know you wouldn't forget.
0: Anybody seen the cake?
1: I have seen the cake.

0: look, we're building up towards the Italian program because I've got a very, very important person that's going to feature on the Italian show, and he's been sitting in the studio, and of course, yes, you know him, ladies and gentlemen, it's Filippo Stivala. He is going to feature heavily in the Italian show because we've got some surprises for him, and apparently he's going to surprise us as well. So, Sandro, I think you've met your match. He is the replica of yourself. I love the way you're very smooth, the way you both speak Italian. I absolutely love it because, you know, we were all born here in Australia, and Filippo's the real deal, but then again, maybe we're all the real deal.
1: Filippo's great. He's the Italian, the true Italian version.
2: I can't wait to...
1: We get along very well.
2: I can't wait to start the Italian... Show.
0: Now, I wanted to speak to my nephew, Andrew, because Andrew, he listens to the Italian show every week, and he listens to this very show every week. Andrew, how different is it being in the studio and then listening at home in the comfort of your own home? Does it feel like it sounds like this? Does it sound like it looks? Or does it look like it sounds, you know what I mean?
3: Yeah, all the above.
0: Yeah. So you've because you've been here quite a few times now, you think when you're at home and you're listening, I wonder what these guys are up to. But to be able to sit here in front of a camel, it's got to be something very special for you.
3: More than you can believe. More than you can believe.
0: And also, look, I don't know whether Sandro told us, and he probably did. There's a replica here of the World Cup. So they've been playing now for 3 weeks. There's 48 teams, but, you know, they're fighting for that. But it's right in front of us. And that is almost the real deal, actually. It's heavy. Adrian, I think that when you when the show's finished, go and pick it up and see if you can pick it up. But just don't pick it up because you might be struggling to pick it up. I didn't even mean that, but anyway, it came across well, I think. Sandro, it's just great to be here. And how good is it to have my brother on your right-hand side?
1: It's great. He's a great guy, and I love hearing his opinions.
0: Easygoing, isn't he?
1: Very easygoing, entertaining, and he speaks the truth.
0: Yeah. Well, he's my favourite brother.
1: Excellent. Only brother as well?
0: My only brother. I don't think I could find a better brother, to be honest with you. Even if I had two, I think he'd be the one. Andrew, it's come to an end, hasn't it, this World Cup saga? Like I said, you know, you get the decisions, and then you get presidents to ring up, and then all this type of stuff, and then these three half times now, you know, they've got three half times.
4: I think five.
0: Five.
4: Yeah. Even before they start, they're half time.
0: It just, the game goes on forever. Philip, we start to watch a game. It used to be 90 minutes. And in fact, it used to be 90 minutes.
1: Yeah.
0: It was just 90 minutes. It wouldn't matter what happened. And then they crept into this 93 minutes, 94, an extra few minutes. So this morning's game, when half time was coming, they only gave it 3 minutes. And that was the hydration break. What happened to the other minutes of the stoppages and stuff? But then in the second half, 9 minutes, and they played 15.
4: Right.
0: It was incredible.
4: Incredible.
0: Hey, remember Rejvani, Santa? Remember Rejvani on the buses?
5: Mm.
0: That's what England did this morning. They parked all the buses.
6: Yeah. Well, look, I'll tell you something. speaking of England, you know, they haven't been any better or haven't done anything better than 1966 until today.
3: Yeah.
6: Right? And they've done well. They've done well. Look, the entire World Cup, the entire World Cup there in America, best thing that could have happened to the world to have a World Cup in America.
0: Yep.
6: Right? They like and love bagging Donald Trump. They're crying more now because he succeeded, and they've been crying for the last 20 odd years. And all I can say is, good on the World Cup, good on America, and good on my mate Donald Trump.
0: Yes, and at the end of it all, England have had it pretty hard, haven't they? They've been a long, long time between drinks. 1966, you guys weren't even thought of. Your parents weren't even born. But in 1966, when they won the World Cup, they won it. And then things sort of escalated a little bit when Maradona came into the scene in the 80s. But England have already seen the hand of God, but today they saw the left foot of God. You agree with that? No?
4: I agree. That's right. No, the game was over.
6: Come again? What did they see?
1: Messi's left-footed. And they saw it. They saw it, and they will see it in their dreams tonight.
4: And tomorrow. And next
0: day. You'd get it. I knew Sandra would pick it up.
1: Can I say a quick thing?
0: tell me.
1: What I was thinking about. Before this World Cup, I was a bit uncertain about this new setup, all these sorts of things, but I think it's been a bit of a positive, in my honest opinion. This expansion effect, let me tell you a few statistics that I looked up that I think are quite interesting. There were four debutants to this World Cup: Cabo Verde, Curacao, Jordan, and Uzbekistan.
0: Mm-hmm.
1: Curacao, with a population of 150,000 people, became the smallest nation ever to play at a World Cup and the smallest ever to score. Cape Verde, with a population of 500,000, went unbeaten in the group and took Argentina to extra time in the last 32. And 9 African teams reached the knockout rounds. The previous best was 2 teams. Okay, so I find that to be a positive. And what about entertainment factor? There were 294 goals so far through to the semifinals from 101 matches.
5: Yeah.
1: The previous record was 172 goals across the whole Qatar 2022. Okay, so to me that's a positive. More goals, more entertainment.
0: Yep.
1: I got to learn about all these different countries. I got to see a lot more games. Attendance passed 6.5 million as of the 15th of July, nearly double the previous record of about 3.5 million at USA 94. The single day record of 426,000 on the 25th of June. Okay, so this is great news. And one last thing, record prize money of $727 million. Winners take $50 million, and every team gets at least $10.5 million. And the 2022 pot was $440 million. So imagine $10.5 million for Curacao and the Cape Verde. That's going to help their football development a lot, and it's going to help a lot of countries. So it's just it's a plus for football.
0: Well, that's brilliant. Now, that little statistic that you said about the population of the smallest nation representing, I think it was
1: 150,000.
0: Okay, well, I've got a little statistic myself. Italy have 64 million, couldn't find 11 good players. Actually, they couldn't find any players.
1: Oh, exactly. You're right. That is 100% correct.
0: Guys, we're warming up for Italia Mia. Now, Philip, what we normally do here, and Andrew will know and all the boys will know, we're going to play the end riff of Off the Record, the English show, and then we're going to go into the car park and we're going to do some stretches.
2: Okay, that's cool.
0: We're going to do our stretches for the Italian show.
2: Yeah.
0: Now, you've got Italian shirts on. We've all got to put our shirts on, and Adrian can leave his Argentinian shirt on for now.
2: Okay.
0: But he won't be wearing it after Monday. So you want to wear the Spanish shirt. I've got the Spanish shirt.
2: Yeah, we'll wear.
0: We'll wear it on Monday.
2: Yeah, all right.
0: Okay. So, and then
2: Monday morning,
0: we get ready for Italia Mia.

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imagination, a very special contender, ready to show you a little piece of his Italy, the terror of Tuscany, the scourge of Siena, the nemesis of Napoli, the king of Calabria, the rampaging Roman in the red, white, and green trunks, Pino, the

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1: 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It's just an obvious thing. But see, we think back with my nephew Andrew Owen, is that when we saw Italy play, my mum and dad were still around. And yes, it's very, very important when you've lost your mum and your dad, he's lost his nonni, and then Italy are not even in the World Cup, and everything seems to fall into place or out of place.
4: Out of place.
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0: I was just saying, Andrew, that we've only met each other 3-4 times, but like you, I feel as though I've known him as long as I've known you.
3: Yeah.
0: Do you get that impression when you first met him?
3: Absolutely.
0: He's a Via Napoli
3: great
0: boy.
3: Bloke.
0: He's a great guy.
1: Thanks. Thank you.
0: And you're also a model.
1: Yeah. Do you think I'm model?
0: Sei modello.
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2: 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Mm-hmm. 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
3: Grazie, Pino.
2: Adrian?
4: I've changed a little bit.
2: You've changed a little bit.
4: I've got a bit.
3: You know.
2: Sì. 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
5: Yep.
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4: Boys?
2: He looks good. 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
1: My name's David Stuart Hunter. 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

0: Life on the Air, the extraordinary survival story of Transmittus diversicus, the community broadcaster. 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

Good day. I'm David McCallum, and welcome to this week's Musical Milestones of the 20th Century. Well, one of the key events of the 60s was the expansion in popularity of the open-air music concert, often on a greenfield site, and lasting anything from over a weekend to 3 or 4 days. Well, we already had the annual Newport Folk Festival, where in 65 Dylan split the crowd into two camps by playing electric in essentially an acoustic event. Then there was the original Summer of Love concert over 3 days in Monterey in 1967, featuring artists like Jimi Hendrix, The Who, Janis Joplin and Otis Redding. But the archetypal was probably the Woodstock Music and Art Fair, commonly referred to as Woodstock, in August 1969 at Max Yazger's Dairy Farm in Bethel, New York, about 95 km southwest of the town of Woodstock. Billed as an aquarian exposition, 3 days of peace and music, it attracted an audience of more than nearly 500,000 for an event planned for well under 100,000. 32 acts performed outdoors despite the overcast skies and sporadic rain, and it was one of the largest musical festivals in history, and would become the peak event to reflect the counterculture of the 1960s. Well, we don't have time to play something from everyone, so I've had to be a bit selective, and we'll start with Joan Baez. Here she is with a version of Dylan's I Shall Be Released.

Joan Baez, and Bob Dylan's I Shall Be Released. Well, Joan was about 6 months pregnant at the time, and although slated to play late on day one, she actually played in the early hours of day two, as day one's schedule had been pushed back so much. Also, one of the acts scheduled to play on day two, Santana, weren't ready, so Country Joe McDonald came on to fill the gap, but he played it later on the third day with his own band, The Fish. So here's a number from them, which actually appeared a little bit later in the schedule, written by Country Joe McDonald, and the song is Not So Sweet Martha Lorraine.

so she can come sit by my bedside and sigh. And wipe away the tears.

That was Country Joe McDonald and the Fish, and Not So Sweet Martha Lorraine. Well, finally ready and no doubt fired up to go was the then emerging band Santana, who had just released their first self-titled album and introduced the world to Latin rock. And their most famous number from that album was actually written by one Clarence Sonny Henry and had been released by him a bit earlier. By the way, not to be confused with Clarence Frogman Henry, another artist. Nevertheless, Santana's treatment of the song got it to number 9 in the US, and the song is Evil Ways.

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And of course, available anytime from mixcloud.com/David McCallum. Well, that was Santana playing Evil Ways, and for a while they were my favourite band. Then I saw them in North London just after their fourth album, Caravanserai, and was most disappointing where at every opportunity the band picked up percussion instruments, the likes of bongos, maracas, güiros, etc. Not really what I'd paid for. But we then had a solo set at Woodstock by John Sebastian, who displayed a most colourful tie-dyed outfit. Here's a song he wrote, but performed by the band he led, The Loving Spoonful, and the song from 1967 is Darling Be Home Soon.

Well, that was a loving spoonful singing John Sebastian's Darling Be Home Soon. Or perhaps one of the most unusual and esoteric groups to appear, in fact I bet if you asked anyone to list those playings nobody would mention them, were the Incredible String Band, a Scottish psychedelic folk band formed by Robin Williamson and Mike Heron in Edinburgh in 1966. The song we're going to play is from their album The Hangman's Beautiful Daughter, which actually got to top 5 in the UK in 68 and was nominated for a Grammy Award in the US. So maybe they're not such a surprise after all. Anyway, the song is The Minotaur Song, written by Robin Williamson, and here is the Incredible String Band.

Incredible string band and the Minotaur's song. Well, it's said that the Incredibles acoustic set didn't go down too well with the audience, who were expecting to hear more rock music. Well, the next band would certainly not have disappointed, that's Canned Heat. And unlike most of Canned Heat's songs from the period, which were sung by Bob Hite, the second guitarist and harmonica player Alan Wilson provides a distinctive high-pitched vocal, which has become somewhat iconic. So here we have Canned Heat. The song is On the Road Again, written by Floyd V. Jones and Alan Wilson from Woodstock.

I'd like to tell you something about a wonderful local initiative, One Meal Northern Beaches. Some members of the Northern Beaches community are struggling for a variety of reasons, and One Meal reaches out to those locals who've slipped through the cracks. They provide a mobile soup service for rough sleepers, daily residential food deliveries, a weekly distribution event across the Northern Beaches, as well as a pantry service from their Brookvale site. And this is all achieved by the dedication and numerous hours of support from the Northern Beaches community. One Meal volunteers love what they do, and over 1,000 of them deliver approaching 20,000 meals a week across Greater Sydney. So if you would like to volunteer, make a donation or both, please log on to the following link, www.onemeal.org.au/northern-beaches. That's www.onemeal.org.au/northern-beaches. Thank you all very much. Canned heat and on the road again. And incidentally, Bob Height's nickname was the Bear, as he weighed in at around about 380 pounds or approximately 170 kilo. But then he was nearly 2 metres tall when with an imposing beard that grew halfway down his chest. Another player, also known for his size as well as his musical dexterity, was the lead guitarist of Mountain and former Vagrant, Leslie West. And these are not my words, they're his own. He called his second solo album The Great Fatsby. Anyway, here's one of Mountain's better known numbers, a group composition, and the song is Mississippi Queen.

That was Mountain and Mississippi Queen. Their bass player was Felix Pappalardi, and if that name is familiar, you'd be right. He was also a much respected producer. That was Mountain and Mississippi Queen. Their bass player was Felix Pappalardi, and if that name is familiar, you'd be right. He was also a much respected producer, notably with the Power Trio.

Creedence Clearwater Revival. They got 14 consecutive top 10 singles, many of which were double A-sides in the US, and then 5 top 10 albums as well, two of which, Green River and Cosmos Factory, topped the chart. Well, here's one of my favourites, written of course by John Fogerty, Creedence Clearwater Revival and Bad Moon Rising.

Creedence Clearwater Revival and Bad Moon Rising. Well, one of my favourite quotes of the day was leader John Fogerty's response to the criticism that his band were merely a three-chord band. "Thanks," said John, "I'd always seen us as a two-chord band." Anyway, now to one of the so-called 27 Club, and we'll have another featured later. It's the amazing vocalist and frontwoman Janis Joplin. She performed at Woodstock with her backing band the Cosmic Blues Band, as she'd quit Big Brother and the Holding Company a few months earlier. So here she is with Jerry Ragavoy's Piece of My Heart.

If you want to look further back in time, musically speaking, to more of the art's origins, I highly recommend you listen to my colleague David Stuart Hunter's programme, The Classical Hour, here on Radio Northern Beaches, every Sunday at 10 a.m. and again on Thursday at 9 a.m. Each week has a different focus, so well worth tuning in. That's The Classical Hour with David Stuart Hunter, Sunday mornings at 10, Thursday mornings at 9. Well, earlier we heard Janis Joplin and Peace of My Heart. Well, now one of the big acts to appear, having already played earlier at Monterey, certainly one of the best live acts around, and once quoted as the only band to have, as well as a lead guitarist and a lead singer, a lead bass player and a lead drummer, in the respective shapes of John Entwistle and Keith Moon. It is, of course, the band formerly known as the High Numbers, The Who, and this was their first major hit written by Pete Townshend, who apparently can't explain.

The Who and I Can't Explain. Well, it's always hard to cover a song and not make it sound like a weaker version of the original. Well, this was certainly not the case for the man of Sheffield Steel, Joe Cocker. Many have written that this unique interpretation of With a Little Help from My Friends was not only the highlight of the entire 4 days, but also the best cover version of any Lennon and McCartney Beatles number ever to be produced. So see what you think anyway. Here is Joe Cocker with Lennon and McCartney's With a Little Help from My Friends.

Joe Cocker, and with a little help from my friends. And I think he went on to sing Up Where We Belong in a duet with Jennifer Warner. Well, the next band we're going to hear are unambiguously called The Band, often cited as Bob Dylan's backing group, which is a bit unfair. And this song is from their debut album Music from the Big Pink, which was a pink house with a basement studio in a small town very close to Woodstock itself. The song was written by guitarist Robbie Robertson, but the lead vocal here is from the drummer Levon Helm, and it's The Band and The Wait.

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Well, that was The Band and The Wait. Well, now a number from supergroup Crosby, Stills, Nash & Young. And apparently Neil Young was going through one of his phases again. He played mainly in the electric set only. So here is an electric number from Crosby, Stills, Nash & Young, but one written by ex-Bird and soon to be Jailbird, for Possession, of course, David Crosby. The song is Long Time Gone, Crosby, Stills, Nash & Young.

long time gone, Crosby, Stills, Nash and Young. Well, like nearly all of these major outdoor concerts, the schedule was full of delays. I recall in 1972 watching headliner Joe Cocker at 2 a.m. instead of the 10:30 a.m. on what became the fifth day of the four-day Lincoln Pop Festival in England. So it's no surprise that the headline act, Jimi Hendrix, ended up playing around 9 a.m. the next day to the last day crowd of about 40,000 people, under 10% of the original audience. But his rendition of the American national anthem became a classic. So here, written by Francis Scott Key, Jimi Hendrix Experience and Star Spangled Banner.

Jimi Hendrix and Star Spangled Banner. Well, the festival has become widely regarded as a pivotal moment in popular music history, as well as a defining event for the so-called silent and early baby boomer generations. In 2004, Rolling Stone magazine listed it at number 19 of the 50 moments that changed the history of rock and roll. And in 2017, the festival site became listed on the National Register of Historic Places. Well, that's all for this week. I hope you enjoyed the programme. If you'd like to hear it again or catch up on some of the earlier ones, they can all be found on Mixcloud.com. 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And anyway, to finish off, she was invited to play but couldn't get through the traffic, so Joni Mitchell wrote a song about it instead. It was a hit for Crosby, Stills, Nash & Young and Matthew Southern Comfort. But to play out the programme, here's the original by the Lady of the Canyon herself, Joni Mitchell and Woodstock.

0: Life on the Air, the extraordinary survival story of Transmittus diversicus, the community broadcaster. Once threatened, it's now starting to thrive, thanks to its special symbiotic relationship with its surrounding community. 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

Why should we be pleasing any politician? Reasons would try to cheat the seasons if they could. The state of the condition insults my intuition, and it only makes me crazy and hard like wood. Everybody stutters one way or the other, so check out my message to you. As a matter of fact, don't let nothing hold you back. If the scat man can do it, brother, so can you. 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But

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As a matter of fact, I don't let nothing hold you back. If the scat man can do it, so can you. 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I'm the scat man.

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0: 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I'm Ian Nicholas and I hope you enjoy the rest of the programs.
1: 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Right now, it's 13 degrees at Terry Hills.

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